Hallelujah. I'm glad that some to the waters, some to the flood. Ah, glory be to God, but all through the blood. I want to greet you in the wonderful name of Jesus the Christ. I want to greet Bishop Meade and his wife, Sister Ruth Meade, in their absence. I want to greet all the ministers, Minister Monica, my friend. We go back a long way. I want to greet the church, all the ministers and leaders of this great church. This is my church. No matter where I go, no matter what I do, at the moment I am a pastor in the AME Zion Church, African Methodist Episcopal Zion Church, but I'm a church of God, of prophecy boy. I want to greet Walter. Boy, you look good still. Sister Venita, Minister Venita, and I always forget the sister's name, but anyway, Minister, I greet you. And I greet all of you in the wonderful name. I want to greet my wife, Sister Shernette Gruner. Stand again and let the people see you. She has been with me through thick and thin.

0: Hallelujah. Before I sit, just want to say greetings to Pastor Murray, who is in the house, and my sister Joy. Sister Joy, where is she? My member in London. I just want to say greetings to you all. And Sister Jackie Payne, our host. She's our host while we're here. Wave your hand, Jackie. To God be the glory. God bless you.
1: Amen. Pastor Daly, I'm going to ask you to come and pray for the ministering of the word and greet the church also. Yes, you.
2: Praise the Lord, everybody. Praise the Lord, everybody. Praise the Lord. The Bible says that everything that hath breath, praise the Lord. We greet you all today in the name of the Lord Jesus Christ. Certainly want to thank God to be here once again. And my son, Kavon, we honor Bishop Meade and his wife in the absence, all the clergy, Pastor Darlington, all everybody in your respective places. We just want to thank God for you. I'm excited to be here. It's always a pleasure to be here in this house. He said this is his church. This is where I got dedicated to Christ. So it's my church as well. Praise the Lord. But if I could, I don't want to overstep my bounds here, my liberty, but I just want to share a thought. I am in pursuit of the heart of God. I'm in pursuit. I believe that every serious believer should be in pursuit of God's heart. But I realize if you're going to have the heart of God, you will see need. And if you don't see need, that means you really don't have the heart of God. Because then you see the oppressed, the poor, the broken, the hurt, the wounded, the lonely, and all these things. But here's the thing. Oftentimes we shy away because we don't have the resources to meet the need. But Paul says, but God shall supply all you. So all we have to do is recognize the need, lift the prayer unto God, and he will meet the need. The Lord bless you indeed in Jesus' name. Pray for this. Amen. Praise the Lord. All right. So if you would please join me on your feet, we're going to pray for the word. Minister Patterson, you're the one. Who's? All right. I'm sorry. Okay. Praise the Lord. So we will pray. Eternal Father, never living God, we come before your throne and we come only in the name of Jesus. We are so thankful. We are so thrilled to have been here in your presence today. We thank you for every aspect of the service that have gone forth today. We thank you for the worship. We thank you for your presence, your tangible presence in the midst. And so, Father, we give you glory, God, and we're preparing ourselves to hear from heaven. Father, we raise your maidservant unto you now in the name of Jesus Christ. We pray for a fresh anointing, God, in the name of Jesus Christ. Touch her from the very crown of her head unto the very soles of her feet. Use her today as your oracle, God. I pray that she be keen and sensitive to the spirit of the living God. That, Father, she would deliver a word that would bring transformation, that would bring elevation, enlightenment, God, in the name of Jesus Christ of Nazareth. Father, have your way. Touch and prepare every heart and every mind of the souls that are gathered here today. In the name of Jesus Christ, give us exactly what our soul needs. Give us exactly what our souls are longing for today. In the name of Jesus Christ. And Father God, I pray today, at the end of this service, God, we would testify like Peter, James, and John. It was good for us to have been here. So we thank you even now. Have full control of this service, God. And we give your name all glory, honor, and praise. In Jesus' name, amen.
1: Church, with Jesus' joy, let's welcome our minister, which will be bringing this wonderful message to us. Amen. Let's welcome Minister Silcott.

Good morning, church. My wonderful brothers and sisters. Greetings in the matchless name of Jesus, the one who is Lord, the one who is Savior, and the one who is King. I'm also extending greetings to Bishop Mead and Sister Mead in their absence. It is truly a privilege this morning for me to speak today, the first Sunday in August 2026, my month of determination. And according to our 2026 calendar, Bishop proposes that determination is the wheel that will propel you to greater and better things. I am not sure if you can see the affirmation at the bottom, but you can please stand and repeat after me. Please stand and let us repeat the affirmation together. You can say it after me. I am resolute and determined. No adversary can stop my quest for better things. Let us do it again. I am resolute and determined. No adversary can stop my quest for better things. And we put here in Jesus' name. Amen. Please remain standing as we sing the first verse and chorus of this song. I am determined to hold out to the end. Hallelujah. It's our month of determination. The Commonwealth Games are going on right now. And you, as an athlete practicing all year round, you can't wait for this last thing. You have to have that determination. You're going to bring your best. So the person who thought that he was faster than you yesterday, today, on the day, you're going to show that you're determined to be number one, determined to win that gold medal. Hallelujah. Hallelujah.

Hallelujah. Hallelujah. I am determined to hold out to the end. Praise the name of Jesus. You may have your seats now. Hallelujah. Determination. What is the meaning of determination? The Merriam-Webster Dictionary states that determination has three main definitions. One, firmness of purpose, the quality that makes someone continue to pursue a difficult goal. Number two, the act of deciding, the process of coming to a decision, or the decision or conclusion itself. And the third one, calculation or measurement, the act or the process of finding the position, magnitude, or character of something. Now, my brothers and sisters, I want to encourage us to keep those definitions in mind as today we explore four examples in the Holy Scripture. Ordinary persons like you and me who demonstrated what to be determined is all about. So the topic for this morning, be determined to please God. Say with me, be determined to please God. Hallelujah. The first example we are going to look at involves two midwives and Pharaoh, king of Egypt, in the book of Exodus, chapter 1. The children of Israel increased significantly in Egypt. In modern day language, we would say that they had a population explosion, the type that Montserrat needs right now for economic growth and development. I'm reading from the New Living Translation, Exodus chapter 1, the latter part of verse 7. The word reads, "They multiplied so greatly that they became extremely powerful and filled the land." These are the children of Israel. This population growth attracted the attention of the new Pharaoh, the one who did not know Joseph, and he was not satisfied with it. He was not comfortable with it. It was becoming a serious cause of concern for him. My brothers and sisters, when persons in authority are unhappy about a particular situation, they deal with it. They deal with it how they see fit, sometimes not according to God's way, but they deal with it. So King Pharaoh was determined to deal with the potential threat, and he devised a plan to deal with the matter. In verse 9, Pharaoh, speaking to his people, said, "Look, the children of Israel now outnumber us and are stronger than we are. We must make a plan to keep them from growing even more. If we don't, and if war breaks out, they will join our enemies and fight against us. Then they will escape from the country." So the Egyptians made the Israelites their slaves. They appointed brutal slave drivers over them, hoping to wear them down with crushing labor. They forced them to build the cities of Pithom and Ramesses as supply centers for the king. But the more the Egyptians oppressed them, the more the Israelites multiplied and spread, and the more alarmed the Egyptians became. Brothers and sisters, who God bless? Let's say it again, who God bless? Amen, hallelujah. God strengthened them and God preserved them throughout slavery, hardship, strengthened, kept by the power of God. So the Egyptians worked the people of Israel without mercy. They made their lives
bitter, forcing them to mix mortar and bricks and to do all the work in the fields. They were ruthless in all their demands, but the Israelites increased more and more. My brothers and sisters, again, who God bless? Who God bless? Hallelujah. Hard labor, slavery. But Pharaoh was not finished yet. His true intent was genocide, the destruction of the Hebrew race over time. Verse 15 tells us, then Pharaoh, the king of Egypt, gave this order to the Hebrew midwives, Shiphrah and Puah. When you help, you hear the word help. When you help the Hebrew women as they give birth, watch as they deliver. If the baby is a boy, kill him. If it is a girl, let her live. And you come to help, but you must kill. What is the rationale for this? What was his motive? It is the male child who is responsible, directly responsible, for the continuation of the Hebrew race and for carrying on the family's name. The boys could be trained as soldiers and leaders for the future. The girls, on the other hand, can become slaves and wives to the Egyptian men to support the expansion of the Egyptian society. So this was a demonic scheme indeed. Satan's plan is always to steal, to kill, and to destroy. It was back to back then, and it's the same today. His methodology has not changed. Amen. Pharaoh got a response that he did not bargain for, and he never expected. In verse 17, the word reads, but because the midwives feared God, they refused to obey the king's orders. They allowed the boys to live too. My brothers and sisters, these two midwives, Shiphrah and Puah, were determined to please God. This meant defying Pharaoh's orders with the risk of being put to death. Are you determined? Amen. So the king of Egypt called for the midwives. Why have you done this? He demanded. Why have you allowed the boys to live? And brothers and sisters, it was Almighty God himself who protected those midwives and gave them the response for Pharaoh. God is truly a very present help. Be determined to trust him. Yes, in verse 19, the midwives replied, the Hebrew women are not like Egyptian women. They are more vigorous and have their babies so quickly that we cannot get there in time. The midwives in the house know when some ladies get into labor, they can't stop them. Yes. And that was the response that they gave to King Pharaoh. So God was good to the midwives, and the Israelites continued to multiply, growing more and more powerful. And because the midwives feared God, he gave them families of their own. God rewards faithfulness. God rewards fearlessness. Hallelujah. Let's give God the highest praise in the house this morning. Hallelujah. Hallelujah. My brothers and sisters, this morning, I'm encouraging us to be determined to fear the Lord. Seek his wisdom and do what is right and pleasing to him in all places of work. Our role during childbirth is to help the mother safely deliver her child, certainly not to kill her child. The midwives, Shiphrah and Puah, going back to the definition of determination, they had
firmness in purpose. And I believe the Holy Spirit had revealed to them the magnitude of what killing the boy children would result in, the beginning of genocide. And they made the decision to disobey the king's command because they were determined to please God. Hallelujah. Hallelujah. Hallelujah. The second account that we're going to look at is Ruth and Naomi. And we are very familiar with the story and the story of Naomi and her daughters-in-law, Ruth and Orpah. All three of these women were now widows, their husbands having died in Moab. Naomi, the matriarch, decided to return to Bethlehem. And Ruth and Orpah both decided to return with her. I'm reading from the book of Ruth, chapter 1, from 11 to 18 in the New Living Translation. Book of Ruth, chapter 1, from 11 to 18 in the New Living Translation.

No, of course not, my daughters. Things are far more bitter for me than for you, because the Lord Himself has raised His fist against me. That is how she felt. And again, they wept together. And Orpah kissed her mother-in-law goodbye. But Ruth clung tightly to Naomi. "Look," Naomi said to her, "your sister-in-law has gone back to her people and to her gods. You should do the same." But Ruth replied, "Don't ask me to leave you and turn back. Wherever you go, I will go. Wherever you live, I will live. Your people will be my people, and your God, my God. Wherever you die, I will die, and there I will be buried. May the Lord punish me severely if I allow anything but death separate us." When Naomi saw Ruth was determined to go with her, she said nothing more. What else can she say to her? Only death. And I don't think she wanted to die at that time. Blessed be the name of Jesus. Hallelujah. Ruth made the above decision with firmness of purpose, despite not knowing what quality of life was ahead of her as a widow. She made up her mind that only death will separate her from Naomi. God sees and God knows the intent of our hearts, and God rewards faithfulness. Ruth's story had a beautiful end. She found favor in the sight of one of the richest men, Boaz, whom she married and produced a son named Obed, who was the grandfather of King David. Hear what the women in the neighborhood told Naomi in Ruth chapter 4 and verse 14. Then the women of the town said to Naomi, "Praise the Lord, who has now provided a redeemer for your family. May this child be famous in Israel. May he restore your youth and care for you in your old age. For he is the son of your daughter-in-law, who loves you and has been better to you than seven sons." And I will say here, you know, when you read the Psalms, you say, "Selah." I will say here, "Selah. Selah." Pause and think about that. A daughter-in-law better than seven sons. Huh? What accolade for Ruth. What accolade. But it didn't come easy. She had to go through the process. Amen. And the third example we are going to look at this morning is the disciple Peter versus the apostle Peter. Mostly during Easter celebration of the crucifixion, we would refer to this scripture in St. Luke's Gospel, chapter 22, verses 31 to 34. Jesus said, "Simon, Simon, Satan has asked to sift each of you like wheat, but I have pleaded in prayer for you, Simon, that your faith should not fail. So when you have repented and turned to me again, strengthen your brothers." Peter said, "Lord, Lord, I am ready to go to prison with you and even to die with you." But Jesus said, "Peter, let me tell you something. Before the rooster crows tomorrow morning, you will deny three times that you even know me." Three times. Peter. Peter, just like a lot of us, believed that he would never desert nor deny Christ.
He never planned to do such.

0: a thing. No.
1: Yet, when faced with the threat for his own safety, he became filled with fear. And from verses 57 to 60, he was cursing and swearing that he did not know what was associated. He did not know, and he was never associated with Christ. When we were growing up, they had a language that is called fisherman language. And Peter was a fisherman, so he cursed in his fisherman's language. A saved person, a disciple of Christ. In the latter part of verse 60 to 62, the word tells us, and immediately while he was speaking, the rooster crowed. At that moment, the Lord turned and looked at Peter. Suddenly, the Lord's words flashed back through Peter's mind. Before the rooster crows tomorrow morning, you will deny three times that you even know. And Peter left the courtyard weeping. Of course, weeping. But he wasn't done with as yet, was he? No, because the Lord told him, when you would have repented, you will strengthen your brother. Hallelujah. My brothers and sisters, this is what happens when you believe you're determined up here in your head and not down here in your heart. Hallelujah. True determination comes from the heart. A heart that is not filled with fear of men, but fear of the Most High God. Hallelujah. Hallelujah. And that is why that was not the end of Peter. In the book of Acts, chapter 2, after being filled with the Holy Spirit, Peter stood up and boldly testified that Jesus, whom they crucified, rose from the dead, and he is. Hallelujah. And after that message in verse 41, the word tells me that about 3,000 were baptized and added to the church that day. In the book of Acts, chapter 3, after the healing of the crippled man, Peter and John testified again. And verse 15, I'm reading from the Amplified Version. Peter said, "But you killed the very source, the author of life, whom God raised from the dead. To this we are witnesses." Repeat with me, church. To this we are witnesses. Hallelujah. Hallelujah. Glory be to God. In Acts chapter 4, when the high priest and the members of the Sanhedrin came, Peter and John were not afraid. They were not afraid. And according to the Amplified Version, they spoke with boldness and unfettered eloquence that salvation is only in and through Jesus Christ, the one they crucified and who rose from the dead. When summoned and instructed by the high priest not to converse in any way or teach at all in or about that name, in verses 19 and 20, apostles Peter and John replied, "Whether it is right in the sight of God to listen to you and obey you rather than God, you must decide. But we ourselves cannot help telling what we have seen and heard." It was like fire shut up within their bones. Hallelujah. They cannot keep quiet. They were determined to spread the gospel of Christ this time around, come what may, even to die for the sharing of the gospel. Hallelujah. To die for the cause. Hallelujah. Hallelujah. Finally, my brothers and sisters, let us look at the greatest example of all, our Lord and Savior Jesus Christ. His purpose for coming into the world was to provide a redemption package that includes wholeness of body, mind, and spirit. He was determined to finish the assignment that was given him by God the Father. so. Despite being forsaken by the Father himself because of our sins, remember that he became sin for us. Jesus remained determined. Hallelujah. Despite being betrayed and deserted by the disciples that he had chosen for himself, he handpicked them. Jesus kept that determination. Despite being falsely accused to his face, it's bad enough behind your back, but to your face to be falsely accused and wrongfully judged by the high priest who should be there representing him in the earth, Jesus remained determined. Despite being despised, mocked, spat upon, flogged without mercy, and crucified by man whom he created and gave the breath of life. Let him tell me what. Man he created and he gave the breath of life. Jesus maintained that determination. He never opened his mouth. There is a song that says he could have called 10,000 angels to destroy the world and to set him free. Indeed, Jesus could have freed himself and abort his purpose for coming into the world. But he was determined. He was determined to finish the work, to fulfill that purpose for which he came into this world. Hallelujah. Hallelujah. I'm so glad. Aren't you glad? I'm so glad. Aren't you glad? Hallelujah. Let's give God praise in this house this morning. Hallelujah. Hallelujah. And now I am determined not to settle for less than what Jesus has paid for. Get your inheritance, church. My brothers and sisters, get your inheritance. It's an insult to settle for less than what God has provided. Hallelujah. Jesus took those stripes so that we can enjoy health. He became poor so that we can be rich. He came so that we can have and enjoy life in abundance to the full until it overflows. For this month of August, the month of determination, let us, as physical and spiritual beings, commit to looking after our health. Make it a little easier for ourselves and for medical staff. Commit to do what Dr. Valentine and the nurses, and you have been telling yourself, drink 6 to 8 glasses of water, at least. Stop telling yourself and just do it. Reduce the salt and sugar intake. Stop planning to do it and just do it. Get at least 6 to 8 hours of sleep a night. Planning to do it tomorrow and start from tonight. Increase the amount of exercise that we do. Get active. Walk a little more. Dance a little more. Just get a little more active. Yes, we have to look after this body that we have only one. In our homes and workplaces, let us commit to standards of excellence, which includes integrity and honesty. Standards of excellence, not just one-off, consistently committing to excellence. That when you're doing it, they don't have to ask what you're playing this time. This is who you are within the workplace. And Philippians 4 and verse 8 is an excellent guide to live by. The things that are lovely, things that are true, things that are of good report. So when you hear gossip, it doesn't move you. If they're celebrating someone, celebrate them. But if it's not worth repeating, don't repeat it. Be determined. Things that are pure, representing King of Kings, things that are pleasing to the Most High God. Hallelujah. Hallelujah. And since Almighty God is our only source, not the job that we are at, God is our only source, let us commit returning what belongs to Him. He asks us for the tithe. Just return it and do what is right and give your offerings and watch Him work for you. Increase your prayer, your praise, and your worship time to include praying in our heavenly language. Let your spirit communicate with His Creator. Hallelujah. Let us guard our hearts with all diligence. That includes loving and forgiving. Loving and forgiving, not on our terms, but because of what Jesus did for us. Huh? Be determined to fully capitalize on every gift that is in the redemption package. Be determined to please God. Jesus says that if you love me, you will keep my commandments. And that is how we demonstrate that we love him. So be determined to please God. Be determined to trust God. Be determined to obey God. When we trust and obey, we are doing what is right and pleasing to Almighty God. So I'm going to invite us to stand this morning as we sing this song, Trust and Obey. Hallelujah. For there is no other way to be happy in Jesus than to trust and obey. And we need God. We need God. We need God. But we should be pleasing. We should be doing what is right and what is pleasing to Him. When we walk with the Lord in the light of His word, what a glory He sheds on our way. While we do His, He abides with us still and with all who will trust and obey. Hallelujah. Let us hope. Hallelujah.

0: Thank you, Minister Silcott, for that impactive message. At this time, I want to give the notices. The notices as follows. On Monday, please note that there is no SOS or SOD. On Tuesday, we'll have Bible study. On Wednesday, we have prayer meeting. On Thursday, there will be women ministry. Amen. So please take the notices as follows. Let's stand, please. As we depart, let's repeat the grace. May the grace of our Lord Jesus Christ, the love of God, and the fellowship of the Holy Spirit be with us all, now and forevermore. Amen. Amen. And mercy shall follow me all the days of our lives as we dwell in the house of the Lord forever and ever. Amen. I want to thank you for joining us today. And this is the end of our program. May God bless you all.
1: Yeah, folks, it was Edgy Brady there. I had a repeat of today's Sunday service from the Church of God of Prophecy. We got just about 7 minutes. 7 minutes moving up on the hour of 9 o'clock. It was Edgy Brady Radio.

We have come to the end of our local broadcast for today. We hope that you have enjoyed our programs and music. 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

0: is one that we're having to talk about now, which isn't very pleasant. I'd like to say that all in all, this was unethical. You know, the proposal that, I mean, you cannot, it's a clear breach of integrity and conflict of interest. You cannot attach a financial benefit to an ethical proposal or question.
1: Mrs. Johansson.
0: All right. Yes. And
1: thank you.
0: And
1: we're unfortunately running a little bit after the time this morning, but thank you very much, Mrs. Johansson, for being with us this morning. That was FIFA Council Member Aisha Johansson here reacting to that incredible FIFA story here on Newsday. We'll continue to follow closely what's happening this week, obviously, in the world of football. But moving on from football now, because the Commonwealth Games in Scotland came to a conclusion on Sunday night, and after 11 days of sporting drama, Australia finished on top of the medal table for the third games in a row now. And to get more on this, and for our listeners that don't know much about the Commonwealth Games, I am now joined live by the BBC's Sophia Hartley. Morning, Sophia.
2: Good morning.
1: Well, Sophia, please start by explaining to us what are exactly those Commonwealth Games.
2: The Commonwealth Games are they're a multi-sport event which are competed in by former British territories of the Commonwealth. So that's how it was in its original form. It has kind of evolved from that format. Now people do join the Commonwealth Games for various reasons, where it's through funding or to be part of it. But it's also known as the Friendly Games, because whilst, of course, it is very competitive there, and that they are elite athletes, there is a sense that these games are, they are a chance for smaller nations to perhaps win a medal, to compete, at a multi-sport event where they might not always qualify perhaps for the Olympics. Because the bar is so, so high for the Olympics. So, yeah, it's a very unique concept, and it is changing, but hopefully there is still a future for it.
1: Well, let's speak about the standard of athletes there. You spoke about it. Once again, for those who don't know much about those games, do we see any Olympic champions competing? Do we see megastars in their respective sports taking part? Give people a feel for the level of athletes that compete.
2: You absolutely do see big stars at the Commonwealth Games. It depends kind of what event you're going to go and watch. Because if you go to the pool, this year in the pool, because Australia reigned supreme in the pool, I think they tallied up something crazy like 28 goals just in the pool alone, which was, it was magnificent. You see some of the best freestylers in the world, world record holders competing. I mean, Chad Leclos was there. He became the most decorated athlete of all time here at the Commonwealth Games. He was competing. Duncan Scott, one of the 200 meter IM gold medalist. It was, you know, you see Adam Ramsey Peaty was competing in the pool this week. So huge names in the pool. However, if you go to some of the other sports, for example, I would say judo, judo is not necessarily a hugely popular sport amongst the Commonwealth. So some of the judokas winning the gold medals are actually probably ranked about 40th in the world. So there is a bit of a variation. It depends which sport you go to go and watch.
1: And it's a good scene to see African and Caribbean athletes as well who are at college in the US and maybe future big athletics superstar. Sophia, thank you very much. That was the BBC's Sophia Hartley joining us this morning on Newsday. And that's all the sport from us this morning.
3: Sarah, thank you.
4: We turn to Russia now, where Ukrainian drone attacks continue against warehouses of the Wildberries company, Russia's largest online retailer. In the past couple of hours, the Reuters news agency reported that a fire broke out at another Wildberries depot, this time in the Vladimir region, and that staff had been evacuated. Wildberries is often described as Russia's Amazon. The firm's logistics hubs across the country have been targeted and set on fire. Thousands of small and medium-sized business owners in Russia lost millions of rubles in inventory. Earlier, I spoke to Dr. Olga Krasniak, an associate professor at the Higher School of Economics in Moscow. I began by asking her to tell me more about Wildberries and its significance to the Russian economy.
5: Wildberries, indeed, it's like a
3: American Amazon. It's a retailer place where the sellers, they try to sell their goods, and people using the application, they order the goods. And of course, I would say that the majority of Russian people, they do indeed use Wildberries to order some goods. And it works very well. So the logistics hubs are everywhere. The logistics chains, they're working also very well. So indeed, I would say that these terrorist attacks on the Wildberries storehouses, they indeed somehow affect the Russian people, or the majority of us.
4: You said that these are terrorist attacks. The Ukrainian authorities accuse Wildberries of being involved in military affairs, supplying and transporting for the military, and they say that there are a fair target in this conflict.
3: Well, we need to understand that Russia, it's a situation in a war conflict, in a military conflict with Ukraine, and every side has its information narrative, which we promote in one way or another. And of course, the Zelensky or Ukrainian side, they would say, so the Wildberries are used for some military purposes, but I disagree on this. So Wildberries, it's for civilian purposes. It's a private company. It's one of the most successful private company in Russia. And the circulation of money during the year, so it's approximately like $75 billion. So it's a private company. And I would doubt that the Russian government would use these civilian facilities for military purposes. Well, it is not. So the Russian government has its own ways for logistics or for production, for anything, for military purposes. But definitely, it's not the way to use a private company. And of course, I would say it's a terrorist attack, because it's the attacks on civilian objects, on private businesses, which do not relate to military purposes.
4: Ukraine has carried out attacks on oil refineries in particular over the last few months. Its aim is to cripple the Russian economy. What's the impact of strikes like this on the Wildberries logistics hubs?
3: Well, indeed, we cannot deny that the tactics, the military tactics, introduced by the Ukrainian side, is a bit different now. Refinery and this oil infrastructure inside the country, and some civilian objects as Wildberries storehouses. And in my view, it's about to sow panic inside the country, and maybe is the expectation that Russian people would do something against the government, or maybe they would demand that Russia would somehow change its foreign policy attitude. And I think that would be Ukrainian expectations. But the reality is totally different. When we are under the attack, and we understand that it's not just only the Ukraine, but the NATO countries are behind of all this help of to Ukraine, and we understand, so we like in the siege for the fifth year in a row, and it means just only the unity of Russian people. So it would be the opposite effect. It's not about going against the government, maybe demanding more security, but it would be the opposite. It's demanded from the government being more active, maybe even more aggressive against Ukraine.
4: And that there was Dr. Olga Krasniak joining us from Moscow.
5: This is Newsday with Catherine and Andrew. Health officials say at least 13 people have been killed in Israeli strikes on Gaza. Several children are among the dead. It comes after Hamas said it agreed to the latest stage of a deal promoted by President Trump to end the conflict there. As you might know if you're a regular listener, for the past 3 years on Newsday, we've been following the story of one young mum in Gaza. Huda gave birth to her daughter, Leen, whose name means gentle, in the middle of the war. And a couple of days ago, Leen celebrated her first birthday. Over the past few months, Huda's been speaking candidly about the fear of raising a child in a war zone, the search for food, nappies and water, the uncertainty of each day. But now she's been sharing photos of a little birthday celebration in her makeshift home in Gaza City. Huda's been talking to my colleague Charlene Rodriguez.
6: 2 days ago, I gathered all my family members and celebrate Lynn's birthday. And it was actually a big day.
1: I can imagine.
6: I turned one.
7: And the cake looked gorgeous. How did you manage to have her face imprinted on the cake?
6: It's A4 printed paper.
7: Yeah.
6: But when we edit, we removed that.
7: I can hear her talking in the background. Did she like it? Did she have any?
6: Yes, of course. Actually, this year was full of challenges, according to me, full of fear. And I can't believe this whole year passed. And we now turned one. That's the big achievement, actually, for me.
7: It's been such a momentous year. It's a year where the war was still going on when she was born. You were being displaced. And then the ceasefire happened. And what are you seeing? What's life like for baby Lean in Gaza now?
6: In the past, it was the hardest year of my life and her, actually, because living in Gaza this year means so much fear, as there is no electricity till now. I know safety. There is still bombings, still airstrike.
7: And where does she go to play? In London, we'd have babies in play centers.
6: No, there is no play. There is no just like these places in Gaza.
7: It's all destroyed.
6: No. Yes.
7: I think she's agreeing with that.
6: Alhamdulillah.
7: The pictures you've sent me, the diggers in front of your street, cleaning up the rubble. And at the same,
6: they widen up the street. They remove all the rubble just to let the cars pass.
7: And at the same time, I see your home. It's always immaculately clean. I'm just trying to reconcile this image of how it's broken outside, but in your home, you still manage to keep it tidy and clean.
6: That's we cannot live with dirt. Yani, when we came here in our home, it was full of rubble, full of stones, full of dust. Till now, there is also stones. Day by day, we clean and we let it back to be like before.
7: She's calling for you and the dad.
6: Daddy, mommy, where is dad? Where is Baba?
7: What progress have you seen from the Gaza Board of Peace, the group that is tasked with overseeing the reconstruction, the recovery plan for Gaza?
6: No, we hope. Actually, there are many people in tents, living in tents like living in the hell. Imagine that you live in the tent in summer season. There is no construction, no building process, nothing new actually here in Gaza.
7: And is there enough food and water now and baby provisions like nappies?
6: Now, yes. Now it's better than before. Now we have vegetables, we have fruits. Not many, but better than before.
7: And just yesterday, a wave of Israeli strikes hit a refugee camp in Gaza City. I've seen some images online. And this happened while families were asleep in the early hours of the morning.
6: Yes, still in the south and the north, they damaged homes, the people inside the home. Still, there is no ceasefire. We lie if we say that we are in the ceasefire. No ceasefire at all.
7: How do you manage to keep baby Lean safe? How do mothers like you manage to just protect your
6: mothers,
7: children?
6: Okay, mothers like me in Gaza, we just keep going for our kids. Just we want to laugh, to celebrate. We are stronger than all of that. There is so much uncertainty, but we survive. This line means a lot of us.
5: Lovely to hear from Huda again, talking to Charlene Rodriguez there, with lots of Lean making her presence felt in the background as well, Catherine.
4: Indeed she was, and Charlene has just shared some photos of that birthday celebration, including a very delicious birthday cake, chocolate birthday cake, it sounds. I'm a bit hungry here in Nairobi, Andrew.
5: Nice. Well, we look forward to being able to talk to Lean herself on Newsday when she's older.
4: Indeed. Now, doctors have used groundbreaking surgery on an unborn baby to successfully cure a birth defect while he was still inside the womb. His mother, Maisie Savage, from London, was operated on by doctors in the US while she was 26 weeks pregnant. Baby Theo was the third baby in the world to benefit from the first-of-its-kind clinical trial. Camilla Horrocks reports.
8: Maisie was 20 weeks pregnant when she and her partner Josh discovered there was a major problem with their baby Theo.
9: We went in for our just the usual scan, check everything was okay, and the sonographer noticed that something wasn't quite right.
8: Theo had a condition called gastroschisis, which affects around 1 in 3,000 unborn babies in the UK each year.
9: Essentially, a lot of his bowel and intestines and his appendix were all growing on the outside.
8: The belly button doesn't develop properly, leaving the intestines to grow externally.
9: It was terrifying, wasn't it?
10: Yeah, incredibly scary.
8: Specialists at Great Ormond Street Hospital in London found that Theo had complex gastroschisis, which would have required multiple surgeries after birth, months in intensive care, and potential lifelong complications.
9: And then one Tuesday evening, we got a call.
11: We had a little girl come from Mexico.
8: This is Dr. Michael Belfort, a pioneering surgeon from Texas Children's Hospital who's been trialing experimental surgery for patients just like Maisie and Theo in the United States.
11: We have chosen that 15% of babies with gastroschisis that have the worst prognosis.
8: Theo's parents were told they qualified for the trial.
9: But the catch was that it was in Texas and that we would have to go there pretty much right away and we'd have to stay there for the remainder of the pregnancy.
8: At a hospital in Belgium, Maisie was given a Botox injection through her womb and into Theo's abdominal wall to relax the muscles to make the repair easier. Then the family flew to Texas, where the operation was performed 26 weeks into the pregnancy. Maisie's womb was partially exposed. The amniotic fluid was drained and replaced with CO2 gas to expand the operating space. Then, using keyhole surgery, Theo's organs were gently pushed back inside his abdomen, which was then stitched closed. The operation was a total success. Maisie went on to carry Theo to term. He was born by natural delivery, a perfectly healthy baby boy with no scar.
9: Oh, he's completely fine.
10: Great.
9: He's amazing. Everything they did just completely reversed what could have been a really horrible start to his life.
11: The majority of pediatric surgeons...
8: Dr. Belfort is already looking ahead to what he can do next.
11: The inside of the uterus is now a new surgical space for innovation. Certain cardiac surgeries in utero, and I think we can do some lung surgeries in utero. So, you know, it's open for ethical experimentation.
8: This technique is undergoing clinical trials in the US involving 10 babies. But the early results are so promising that surgeons are hopeful it could become routine in the UK within a few years.
2: Are you talking?
8: Back home in London, baby Theo is one of the lucky ones. His future has been completely turned around.
12: So strong.
8: His mum and dad, Maisie and Josh, feel incredibly grateful and are now finally enjoying parenthood.
10: The impact that they've had on us as a family is incredible. The level of care was amazing. They made a very traumatic time of our lives so much easier, and we've got this little man and we couldn't be happier.
9: He's a little miracle, isn't he?
10: He is.
4: A miracle indeed. That was baby Theo, ending that report by Camilla Horrocks. You've been listening to Newsday on the BBC World Service with Catherine in Nairobi and
5: 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Have a great day. 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
12: One of the world's top drugs fugitives has been spotted repeatedly in Sierra Leone, in West Africa. International law enforcement suggests he's now being protected by the government there. What does this say about Sierra Leone's future?
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15: Coming up from the BBC World Service, the interview, Conversations with People Shaping Our World, with me, the BBC's religion editor, Aline McBall. For this episode, I speak to Samuel Okudjeto Ablakwa, Ghana's Minister for Foreign Affairs. Following an historic United Nations resolution earlier this year that declared the transatlantic slave trade the gravest crime against humanity, his country is leading a global push for reparations.
16: Ghana is at the forefront of the reparatory justice movement because we have a moral obligation to offer leadership, inspiration, and seek justice which has eluded Africa on this matter for centuries. And we do that because we have the highest number of slave castles and forts. It is fair to admit that Ghana was the crime scene where these atrocities took place.
15: Samuel Okudjeto Ablakwa. Hear more on the interview after the news.
17: BBC News with David Harper. President Trump has said the United States will begin new talks with Iran on Monday. He did not say where the negotiations would take place or who would be involved. On Saturday, Mr. Trump said he had cancelled planned airstrikes at the request of Gulf leaders and Iran. From Jerusalem, here's our Middle East correspondent, Yolande Nell.
18: President Trump was talking there about how Gulf Arab allies had really persuaded him to hold off on his latest threat to hit Iran hard. And he mentioned in particular a call he'd had with the Saudi Crown Prince Mohammed bin Salman. And what we understand is that US allies, mediators, have been really trying to revive that deal between the US and Iran from June, that memorandum of understanding. It was not a final comprehensive deal, but it was supposed to set a path towards getting there.
17: Japan and the US have carried out a rare joint intervention to prop up the yen, buying the currency together for the first time in 15 years. Both Japan's finance minister and US Treasury Secretary Scott Bessent have said they will conduct joint interventions in the future if necessary. More from Davide Ghilione.
19: It follows months of weakness in the currency that's pushed up the cost of imports like fuel and food for Japanese households. Japan's finance minister Satsuki Katayama says the two sides would not hesitate to act again. President Trump called it a favor to an ally with, in his words, a financial benefit for America too. The yen has strengthened since, but economists say that this action may only buy time and believe that the real fix would be a rate rise from the Bank of Japan.
17: The government of Myanmar says the country's former leader, Aung San Suu Kyi, has met with a representative of the International Committee of the Red Cross. The Nobel Peace Prize winner has been in detention since her government was overthrown in a coup in 2021. Here's Jonathan Head.
20: Despite repeated assurances from the military authorities that Aung San Suu Kyi is alive and well, they've never provided any clear evidence of this. Her son, Kim Aris, has in recent months mounted an international campaign demanding proof of life for the 81-year-old democracy icon. Now a delegation from the Red Cross has been allowed to meet her, her first confirmed meeting with anyone outside the government for nearly 4 years. Photographs released of her with the Red Cross team show Ms. Suu Kyi looking relaxed and well, although no details of her state of health have been given, nor of what they discussed.
17: The Russian online retailer Wildberries says a fire has broken out at its distribution hub in the Vladimir region just east of Moscow. Images posted online appear to show thick black smoke rising from the facility. Ukraine has carried out a series of attacks on Wildberries in recent weeks. The warehouse in question is reported to be one of the company's largest logistics centres and plays a key role in the flow of goods between Moscow and other parts of Russia. Meanwhile, Russia's defense ministry has said on Telegram that it hit 3 ships in Ukraine's area of the Black Sea that were carrying military goods. World News from the BBC. In Pakistan, the authorities now say that 17 people were killed by a suicide bomber in an attack on Sunday outside a police station in Khyber Pakhtunkhwa province. The explosion in the Swat Valley took place while hundreds of people were holding a rally against increasing numbers of militant attacks in the region. At least 6 policemen were among the dead. The militant group Tehrik-e-Talibani Pakistan, also known as Pakistani Taliban, said it carried out the attack. A student leader in the state of Jharkhand in eastern India has gone on indefinite hunger strike in protest at alleged exam paper leaks and other irregularities. Devendra Nath Matto's action in the state capital Ranchi has been backed by the Cockroach Junta Party. The youth-led movement, whose demonstrations over similar issues last month forced the resignation of the government's education minister. Cuba's state-run electricity company says the national grid has collapsed again, causing a nationwide blackout, the sixth since the start of the year. The island was just recovering from a partial blackout on Saturday. Cuba is suffering regular long outages as a result of an aging power system made worse by a US oil blockade in place since January. The pop star Ariana Grande has said she will withdraw from public appearances and has dropped out of her planned lead role in an upcoming musical production in London. A representative for the US singer said she would step back from visibility because of endless public scrutiny when her current tour ends next month. Here's our reporter, Greg McKenzie.
0: She's by far one of the biggest pop stars in the world and a very successful actress as well. She's faced a lot of criticism online, constant trolling and reading between the lines. Her publicist is saying, look, she's had enough and she actually now just wants to take some time out away from public life and visibility. And I guess we'll have to wait and see whether she returns.
17: BBC News.
21: Hello, I'm Ali Makbul, the BBC's religion editor, and this is The Interview from the BBC World Service, the best conversations coming out of the BBC, people shaping our world from all over the world.
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25: These companies don't care what governments do.
26: This is a war. The first thing that we want is the war to end.
21: For this interview in Accra, I met Samuel Akujito-Ablakwa, Ghana's Minister for Foreign Affairs. Earlier this year, the United Nations adopted an historic resolution that declared the transatlantic slave trade the gravest crime against humanity. Though crucially in the vote, every European nation chose to abstain. Between the 16th and 19th centuries, it's estimated around 12 million people were forcibly trafficked from Africa to European colonies in the Americas, although some historians place this figure even higher. Nearly two centuries on from the abolition of the transatlantic slave trade, Ghana, which was one of the worst affected countries, is now leading a global push for reparations. Accra's campaign has been supported by countries all over the world, although not so much by European nations. It has, though, been recognised by some European institutions, like the Church of England, with the Archbishop of Canterbury, Dame Sarah Mullally, recently visiting Ghana's Cape Coast Castle, where slaves were held before being forced on ships.
27: So that is why we have this moral outrage, which is not outrage to seek division, to call for war, or to just open up old wounds. That's not what Ghana is doing. Ghana is leading this effort so that we can have real reckoning, we can have reconciliation, we can have healing.
21: Welcome to the interview from the BBC World Service with Samuel Akujito-Ablakwa. As you know, we're focusing a lot on the Archbishop of Canterbury's visit, which in itself has got some focus on the issue of reparations. Why is Ghana at the forefront of this issue?
16: So first of all, let me commend the new Archbishop of Canterbury for deciding to visit Africa and for making Ghana her first country to visit. Ghana is a very Christian nation. Over, you know, more than 70% are Christians. And so we really cherish this visit. Having said that, Ghana is at the forefront of the reparatory justice movement because we take the view that we have a moral obligation to offer leadership, inspiration, and seek justice, which has eluded Africa on this matter for centuries. And we do that because Ghana, let's be honest, we have the highest number of slave castles and forts. It is fair to admit that Ghana was the crime scene where these atrocities took place. More than 12.5 million Africans forcibly removed, torn from their families, from homes, from villages, into ships across the transatlantic ocean and dehumanized on a scale never seen, unspeakable horror. Ghana cannot afford to be silent on this consequential matter, which has to do with historical justice, seeking restitution, and ensuring that we hold perpetrators accountable.
1: You talk about the importance of Ghana raising its voice as a country, but to what end? What is being sought at this point?
16: So we seek acknowledgement. There are many who have refused to apologize, have refused to take responsibility, have refused to reckon, be they nations, institutions like churches. And let's face it, the Archbishop of Canterbury is here, and I must commend her for making time to visit, to come to terms. You have the Catholic Church, for example, write the papal bulls, Pope Nicholas V and others, who justified that these are not human beings. They are not deserving of mercy and of human rights, and created the theological doctrine for slavery to be perpetrated. Then you also have the fact that even after the slaves have been removed from the continent to the Caribbean, you had churches like the Anglican Church who were busy making money, profiteering. If you take the Anglican organization known as SPG, you know, the Society for the Propagation of the Gospel, they owned plantation farms and were active. So apart from developing the theological doctrines to justify slavery, they were active participants. The church played such an active role. And you have, until recently, when the Pope apologized, you had many who refused, you know, to accept that they were part of this heinous crime. They developed the system. They designed it. They were architects. They were masterminds and benefited all the way to even when slavery was abolished in the UK in 1833. The church received compensation. Their businesses, entities linked to the church, including the Anglican Church, received compensation. And yet, we, the victims, descendants of the victims, have never been compensated. So that is why we have this moral outrage, which is not outrage to seek division, to call for war, or to just open up old wounds. That's not what Ghana is doing. Ghana is leading this effort so that we can have real reckoning, we can have reconciliation, we can have healing. Because we've done that. The international community has demonstrated that it is capable of reckoning with historical injustices. If you take what happened to the Jews, we all condemn what the Nazis did. And yet we see that when others like the Jews, like the Japanese, make rightful demands for reparatory justice, they give it to them. So is it a matter of who is asking? The color of the skin of those who are demanding justice. So that is why we say that the time has come for the international community to be honest, not to be hypocritical, not to be selective, not to engage in erasure, but to admit that the gravest crime against humanity took place, and it took place on this continent, and that the time to repair what was broken, what undermines our collective humanity, what is a scar on our collective conscience, the time to repair that is now.
1: When you talk about the resistance, what do you say to those people? Because when you're talking about nations, when you're talking about institutions, it certainly happened in the Church of England. You have those who say, this was a long time ago. Those who were directly affected have long passed. So while it can be acknowledged the complicity in what happened in nations as they were then, in institutions as they were then, these are things of the past.
16: Why don't they make the same arguments for the Jews? Over 6 million Jews were killed. They are killed, dead and gone. But why is it that it's important for us to compensate them? And the Germans have been paying reparations since. The Germans have apologized. And Nazi symbols have been criminalized.
1: But there have been apologies at state levels around the world.
16: Not every country has apologized. And apologies are not enough.
27: look, the reparatory justice we even seek would not necessarily be enough. Because, I mean, you can't value human lives, millions of human lives.
1: But let's just say what you're talking about. Before we go on, what are you talking about? Where, in terms of financial repentance, I suppose, what are you talking about in practical terms, about how that money is spent, where it goes?
27: So in practical terms, first, we want to see genuine acknowledgement and apologies. There are those who are engaging in minimalism, distortion, trying to even legalize it. They claim that they had laws that legitimized what was going on. They are bad laws, like laws that justify apartheid, for example. I mean, you can't say that those are good laws. So we have bad laws. So they need to stop that. Two, restitution. As we speak, many of our cultural artifacts of enormous significance remain in the possession of these European nations, profiting at our expense, making a lot of money in their museums. They don't want to return them. We want it returned. And that is why I must commend the Dutch government and the German government, who have reached out to us only recently, presented to us a catalog of over 2 million artifacts that they are willing to return. And I must commend them. And I encourage other European nations.
1: But that is issues you have with colonialism. But we're talking about, and when it comes to the transatlantic slave trade, in making financial recompense, how do you want nations to invest in this kind of repentance?
27: First, we want the governments to admit that they owe a debt. And then we sit and work out a scheme. We are not interested in direct financial gain to African leaders. That's not what we're interested in. Can we design courses, so educational grants, scholarships for our young people? This is the youngest continent. How do we create opportunities? Can we have some venture capital support system for young entrepreneurs? You know, can we look at the health and enduring health consequences so that we invest in, say, scientific research? We are not interested in direct funds coming to us.
1: We have been talking, for example, about debt relief.
27: And let me emphasize that we will continue with our current development paradigm. We are not dependent on reparatory justice compensation to develop our countries.
1: But you have been talking about debt relief, for example.
27: It is about justice. It is about being held accountable. And that is what we seek.
21: You're listening to The Interview from the BBC World Service. Now, some, particularly in Europe, have been very resistant to any discussions about reparations. So how would Ghana's foreign minister respond when I put to him arguments raised by those people who think the sins of the past should not be paid for today? Okay, let's return to my conversation with Samuel Akujito-Ablakwa.
1: You will have heard, of course, another view of those opposed to reparative justice. And we can see it certainly in a place like Ghana, where you had those oppressors, those who profited, who were from some tribes here in Ghana themselves. There is some consternation, even among some Ghanaians we've spoken to, that some of those tribes that were involved, they are the ones who retained power. They benefited from that involvement for generations after that. Are you also looking to pursue some ways by which they can also somehow make amends?
27: That is a myth. It is a historical falsehood. You have been in Ghana over the past few days. The kind of wealth that the transatlantic enslavement generated, you see that here? You know, when you look at the history, just a few individuals, lackeys, you want to call them, who were brought on board to assist these people who designed the system. When they were designing the system, putting together the laws, the architecture, the insurance policies and all of that, there was no African at the table. So there cannot be a shared responsibility in this matter. It's a total distortion. And we denounce and totally reject those claims that Africans are as guilty and complicit as those who masterminded this whole atrocity.
1: There are those who, even those Ghanaians, who say by spending so much energy on this issue, we are somehow, or Ghana is somehow being held back from focusing on what Ghanaians themselves can do for their economy, for society. And perhaps it is time to stop looking at the past. For some, it will feel like excuses being made for things not being as they should be. What do you say to those people?
27: I say to those people that the very structure of the world we live in today, which everybody admits is rigged against African people and African nations, the mass discrimination, racism, all trace their roots from the transatlantic enslavement. What we seek to do is to build a new world order, a world without racism, without discrimination, an even playing field for all. And our focus on reparatory justice does not mean that we are going to abandon our mandates to transform our societies as political leaders, to create opportunities for our young people. We are not doing that. We are not saying that we are waiting for reparatory justice, financial compensation, before we can develop. Not at all. But it is important to recognize that in this world of mass discrimination, of racism, a rigged world order, no matter the progress we make, if we don't change the fundamental structure of our world, we cannot achieve much. So it has to be put in proper perspective.
1: You will have heard this argument too. There are those who are saying, actually, in terms of moving things forward, in terms of getting to a point where things are moving towards eradicating racism, this is not the way, because reparatory justice, reparations, are in themselves divisive, because you're talking about giving resources based on race. That's what some people say, that these calls for reparations are exacerbating divisions, not healing them.
27: I totally disagree. That is why we have affirmative action principles, where you bring up those who have been subjugated, who have been maligned, and who have been relegated. So opening up to a reparatory justice discussion is only trying to bring up the vulnerable, those who face injustice, historical injustice. And let me emphasize that since the adoption of the historic UN resolution A/RES/80/250, a resolution I shall never ever forget in my life, we have seen the kind of progress that all the cynics, naysayers, and skeptics are clearly embarrassed about. We have seen France admit that they have to take action. You have the Dutch, the Germans, presenting to us a catalog of more than 2 million artifacts they are willing to return. Then you have Denmark publicly saying at our Next Steps conference a few weeks ago that they will now dedicate funding to preserve the forts and castles which they built. They say that to promote truth-telling, they are going to help preserve it so that never again will humanity return to that dark era. So all those skeptics who said, look, nothing will be achieved, the Ghana-led resolution is just hot air, and that there will be no progress, they must be ashamed. You have Pope Leo himself, for the first time, apologizing on behalf of the Catholic Church and committing. We've had further engagements. The Catholic Church is willing to carry out concrete efforts to build confidence and to show the kind of regret which the Pope has expressed. So a lot of progress is being made, and we think we're on the right path. The momentum is on our side, and we urge countries that are still sitting on the fence to come on board, because this is a good faith effort.
1: You say that momentum is on your side. Is the political landscape around the Western world on your side? We have seen maybe a change in how people have looked at this. Certainly, for example, take the example of the Church of England, which made a commitment to invest £100 million in reparative justice projects once it had gone through its archives, its financial audits were done, and it revealed the connections that there had been to the transatlantic slave trade. That commitment was made in the aftermath of the killing of George Floyd in the United States. Now, since then, the political landscape within the church in the UK has changed, where there has been something of a backlash against, for example, affirmative action, the thing that you talked about before. And that's not the only country where that is happening. You know, in the United States, we've seen a similar political movement. So is this the wrong time to be pushing for something like reparative justice, given where politics is?
27: I think that, to be fair, the UK and the US are proven to be countries that, even though many other Western countries have been very open and very forthright, taking advantage of this moment and the golden opportunity that the UN resolution offers, it appears to me that the UK and the US, the current political leadership in particular, want to use reparatory justice as a distraction and to distort what this is about, to make it look as though these African countries are just looking for money. And then you hear some of them saying the banks are closed and that we will impose visa sanctions and all of that. We don't think they get it. And we are not going to be caught up in their domestic politics.
1: You alluded to what the Pope has said recently in his presenting of his new encyclical. He talked about the church taking far, far too long to recognize the horrors of transatlantic slavery and to condemn it. And that mistake should never be made again. You alluded to the fact that they codified some of the rules that made transatlantic slavery acceptable at some time. Is that why they have a special role to play here?
27: Yes, I think that the role of the church should be seen within a multidimensional framework. They are guilty, we all have to admit. They prepared the theological basis, created the doctrines for it, and the papal bulls, for example. Even on the farms, they created new Bibles. There was, many people don't know that, that there was a separate Bible for slaves, which taught slaves to be very obedient, very loyal, and accept suffering and pain.
1: It removed any references to equality.
27: Yes, they removed references to equality, that the more slavery and pain you accept, the better your reward in heaven, so that they can keep them as farmhands, as cheap labor, forced labor, and subjugate them, violate their rights in the manner in which they did. So the church must reckon with its own history. But also, the church must accept that a lot of the political leaders, particularly in some of these far-right countries where we are seeing a lot of, you know, nationalism and all of that, they are all professing to be Christians. They hold the Bible. They flaunt the Bible. So the church has a special responsibility to speak to members of their congregation who are in the political elite. I mean, the UK has just had a new prime minister who's flaunting his Catholic credentials. And you have the Pope saying that, look, we have to admit that this has gone wrong. How will the church look when its leaders are professing something different from its members?
1: Well, has the Vatican itself backed it up with financial recompense?
27: The Pope has indicated that they are willing to engage. And we think that that is a significant first step. Unlike British, a lot of British politicians who are saying that they don't even want the discussion. This belongs to the past. They don't even want to hear about it. And I hope that the petition that Jamaica will be presenting to the King, King Charles, sometime in September, I hope that that will begin to mark a watershed moment.
2: 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Until next time, bye for now.
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5: The cellist of Auschwitz, Franco's use of the garrote for executions in Spain, plus how Sweden got its long summer holidays, and the 1960s birth of the fan convention Comic-Con.
3: This is the BBC World Service.
12: Coming up on Business Daily, the second of my investigations into the whereabouts and connections of one of Europe's most wanted drugs criminals. Last week, we heard about how the Dutch fugitive Jos Leidekers has been seen in Sierra Leone, seemingly alongside senior members of the president's family. What does this say about Sierra Leone's future? That's after the news.
17: BBC News with David Harper. Oil prices have fallen by more than 5% after President Trump decided not to follow through for now on his latest threat to launch a major new attack on Iran. In his latest comments, Mr. Trump said that the US and Iran will begin new talks today. There's been no confirmation so far from Tehran. Japan and the US have confirmed that both countries coordinated moves to prop up the yen last week after the Japanese currency fell to a 40-year low. The Japanese Minister of Finance, Satsuki Katsuyama, said she would not hesitate to take further joint action if needed. The government in Myanmar says the country's former leader, Aung San Suu Kyi, has met with a representative of the Red Cross. The meeting comes amid concerns over her health. The 81-year-old has been in detention since her government was overthrown in a coup more than 5 years ago. The Russian online retailer Wildberries says a fire has broken out at a distribution hub in the Vladimir region just east of Moscow. Ukraine has carried out a series of attacks on Wildberries in recent weeks. An EU naval mission led by Italy in the Mediterranean has boarded an oil tanker suspected of being part of Russia's so-called Shadow Fleet. Italy's Ministry of Defense said the tanker, the Topaio, was intercepted sailing from Benin to Istanbul. In Pakistan, the authorities now say that 17 people were killed by a suicide bomber in an attack on Sunday outside a police station in Khyber Pakhtunkhwa province. The explosion in the Swat Valley took place while hundreds of people were holding a rally against increasing numbers of militant attacks in the region. Firefighters in Greece have resumed their attempts to contain wildfires west of Athens. On Sunday, two firefighters were killed when their helicopter collided with another, as both were responding to the blazes. A British pilot and Greek colleague survived the accident. Greece has grounded all Bell firefighting helicopters, the type that crashed, while an investigation is carried out. And that's the latest BBC News.
12: Hi there, I'm Ed Butler, and welcome to Business Daily from the BBC World Service. Today, we're back in Sierra Leone in the second of two programmes looking at the emergence of a major drugs dealer in one of West Africa's poorest nations.
7: We're seeing Jos Leidekers, him being around, flouting around, but according to the police, they do not have any record of him.
8: The world's cocaine trade is bigger than it's ever been. Now, with more cocaine comes more money, and some of that money is being used to purchase protection.
12: Despite denials from the president's family, law enforcement agencies say Jos Leidekers, a wanted criminal, is now enjoying privileged status in Sierra Leone. What's going on? That's Business Daily from the BBC.
9: It was January 2025. He made like front page news of my country, the Netherlands. Jos Leidekers, the biggest drug criminal of our country, living in Sierra Leone. I called my foreign best and I said, well, maybe we should go there.
12: That's Sophie van Leeuwen. She's a Dutch TV Africa reporter with NTL News. In 2025, she went to discover how come a wanted fugitive appeared to be living openly in the capital, Freetown.
9: The Dutch asked Sierra Leone to extradite Jos Leidekers. This was news. So I asked the press conference. This was one of the first thing I did. What about him? Where is he? Are you protecting him? It was Chernoba, the Minister of Information. He said, we take it very seriously and we have our own investigation.
10: With her fixer, a local journalist called Joseph Touré, she decided to drive the next day to the area south of the capital, where Jos Leidekers was reported to be living. This is Sophie and Joseph's account of what happened next.
11: We met a police roadblock, searching everybody who was passing. And policemen, Secret Service, they were waiting for us. Like, who are you people? So where are you from? Then Sophie said, I'm from the Netherlands. You are what? You're a journalist. Then the man just whispered to his colleagues, like to say, we've got her. This is the person we are looking for.
9: But then someone started screaming. And then they turned the car around and we are escorting. And we are escorted by a truck full

0: and I escaped.
1: You ran?
0: Yes. It was like any jack reaction, if you want to call it that way. I was in Freetown for a few days, hiding. Police were raiding my house. All my staff, my colleagues, they all had abandoned the office. You know, I saw myself in hell. Then I fled the country.
1: Meanwhile, Sophie van Leeuwen remained in police custody, held for days without any formal charge.
2: They questioned me for maybe 7 hours the first day and same thing the second day. They wanted to know, who did you call before you arrived in Sierra Leone? Who are your sources? They treated me as a spy, basically. And they took my phone, they took my laptop, and also they didn't really give me food, so I did feel weakened after, you know, a while. And, well, maybe more scared, you know, because you start to wonder, will I get out? Got a bit messed up, I think.
1: Eventually, after 4 days and diplomatic representations from her government, Sophie got her phone and her passport back. She was told she could leave the country. Her camera footage, though, had been wiped. She was never formally charged, and the Sierra Leonean government never publicly explained why they'd held her.
2: I was like, okay, so you let me go. I'm not a spy. I have an accreditation. And you just delete everything. You steal everything. So the Minister of Information was on the phone, and he said, you're always welcome in Sierra Leone.
1: I guess the assumption you have is that all of this was inspired by Jos Leidekas himself.
2: Yes, the roadblock was there especially for us, of course. They knew where we're coming to stop us from going to Jos Leidekas. You feel like the government is working for him.
1: Do you fear, or did you fear, that they or Leidekas himself might still be after you?
2: Yes, in the beginning, yes. Yeah. They know where I live, and I have family. I think it's in your head. This is what a government like that does. They just make you scared, and they want you to be an example for others.
1: Dutch journalist Sophie van Leeuwen. It does raise the question, how directly involved was Jos Leidekas himself in all this? Well, it's hard to be certain, but as we described in last week's Business Daily, there is video evidence placing him not just in Sierra Leone, but also very close to the government's leadership. Dutch crime and security reporter Giel Timmermans has been monitoring his known movements.
3: There's a video that's circulating on the internet. It's brilliant. You see two very important people in Sierra Leone, like the boss of immigration and the boss of law enforcement, in one of the most exclusive restaurants in Sierra Leone. And Jos Leidekas is shaking hands with them. He's wearing like a Versace shirt worth of $900. And even more, he's handing out gifts to one of them. He knows all the powerful people in Sierra Leone. Not only the big bosses, he also knows the president, we hear. He has a relationship with the daughter of the president. So you see the whole problem. How can you get someone out of Sierra Leone if he has a relationship with the daughter of the president of the country?
1: Well, perhaps then we should hear from the politicians themselves. First, the opposition. It's claiming indiscriminate arrest and detention, not just of journalists, but also of its activists of late, using spurious charges. And it also points to the rising trade in cocaine that's now being recorded through its waters. The APC's parliamentary leader is Abdul Kagbo.
4: We have evidences that he's married to one of the president's daughter. And since the Dutch government asked for extradition, there has never been an attempt by this government to pursue him or to even release him to the Dutch government.
1: There were many allegations of corruption under your previous government when Ernest Baikaroma was president. You think you would be better than this current regime?
4: In fact, when you look at the audit report, the total money that was accounted for in the previous government, if you combine 4 years, it is not even up to what is lost in just 1 year under the watch of this government. The previous government used to reprimand sitting ministers for corrupt practices, but in this government, no active minister has been arrested.

0: with Joss, as he's known, is he still being seen around the capital?
1: He's still in Sierra Leone. He's still in Sierra Leone. Till now, police are not even looking for him. There is no warrant of arrest for him. So he's as free as any citizen. I've heard that on several occasions, that he's being protected by state securities.
0: So he's not only not being sought, he's actually being actively protected.
1: Yes, yes, we are sure of it. Because like I said, if he's been sought, there would have been a press release or warrant of arrest. The police is good at giving price tag to anybody who discovers somebody that is wanted. But there has not been any such in the case of Joss.
0: Opposition leader Abdul Kogbo. In our previous episode, we did hear from Fatima Bio, Sierra Leone's first lady, who some believe may be preparing to run for the highest office in Sierra Leone when her husband, the president, completes his term in 2028. In a BBC interview, she denied all knowledge of Joss Lydekkers, despite him being filmed just a few feet from her, right next to the president's daughter.
2: Do you know who Joss Lydekkers is?
3: I have no idea who he is.
2: You don't know who he is?
3: No.
2: So Joss Lydekkers is one of the most wanted criminals in Europe.
3: I wouldn't know because I'm not a criminal, so I will not know.
2: He is a drug kingpin, and he is said to be married to the president's daughter.
3: Really?
0: The Dutch government is calling for EU-wide sanctions against the Sierra Leonean government. A newspaper in the country has even reported an attempted Dutch military operation aimed at seizing Joss Lydekkers while he's at sea, although it says that plan's now been scrapped. Sophie van Leeuwen believes the fugitive, who has a €200,000 reward on his head, will no doubt be feeling the pressure.
4: I think he might be a bit stressed by now. Can he leave the country? Or is he actually locked up where he is, apparently still safe? I think these are questions that should worry him.
0: You could argue, couldn't you, that the Sierra Leonean government, the Bio family, has kind of got itself in a corner because they'd have to admit it in order to get out of this situation.
4: This is problematic. It's also a reason to try to stay in power, isn't it? To try to run for the next election. This is the second term of the president, so he has to quit power quite soon. What will happen to then? Will there be a new president? And will this president still be close to Joss Lydekkers?
0: So it makes you fear for democracy?
4: Yes, of course. I mean, if you keep your people so poor and devastated, I mean, how can these people stand up against money, corruption money, or against authorities? And Joss has given you presents. I mean, I would take them. I mean, this is maybe the only true economy that is driving Sierra Leone. It's completely corrupting Sierra Leone.
0: I requested an interview with Sierra Leone's president for this programme. The request was declined. Julius Maada Bio has never spoken publicly to the media on the subject, but I did visit the office of the Attorney General, Alpha Cissé, who also serves now as Sierra Leone's Justice Minister.
5: Well, of course, I've been speaking with the Dutch government. I've tried to keep them informed of investigations that have been going on at the national level. We do note that the Dutch government is interested in an individual who is alleged to be based here in Sierra Leone running operations. We are looking at how we ensure that Sierra Leone is not used as a safe haven for persons involved in the drug trade.
0: But he's been widely seen. There are photos and videos of him with the president and the first lady in the last couple of years. Isn't he raising a family with the president's daughter?
5: I mean, I wouldn't know. I wouldn't know. You don't know
0: if he's raising a family with the president's daughter?
5: Look, the point is that, we have said numerous times, it's a matter that we take very seriously. Once the news broke out that this person is alleged to be based here in Sierra Leone, we immediately announced the start of investigations. Now, these are complex investigations, and sometimes they go on for some time. You know, we understand. I don't know people's family circumstances.
0: Well, I mean, there are reports online that he was seen even last week with an armed military escort going into a Freetown supermarket. You don't hear stories like that?
5: I honestly am hearing this for the first time. I didn't see this online, and I spend a lot of time online. I didn't see this online. I didn't hear about it. I have only heard about this now.
0: Yeah, but you've been looking for him for a year. I mean, he's not walking around Freetown in disguise, is he? He's with a military escort, your own government personnel, it would appear. How hard can it be to find a white man in that situation?
5: Well, I don't know whether there's a particular white man or several white men wandering around Freetown. I honestly wouldn't know. My office really doesn't have investigating powers. Those powers rest with the police, and I know that the police have been doing a really detailed job on this, and the police will come up with their findings. If he's confirmed to be the person of interest, that person will be arrested.
0: Okay, Minister, I'm going to put this plainly. You appear, to a lot of people, to be slow peddling this. You appear to have a wanted criminal wandering around Freetown. Some say you appear to be offering him protection, and you seem to be targeting opposition activists and journalists at the same time. They're calling this state capture, and that Sierra Leone's democracy is itself under threat.
5: You know, the point is that I think it's an exaggeration, honestly. You know, the point is every democracy faces its challenges, right? We say all that when these things happen, they're really not indictments of failure. They are indications of a democracy that is still finding its footing. I think we really forget the history that this country has worked. This country was destroyed by an 11-year civil conflict. Since the war came to an end, it is really commendable that this country has held 5 democratic elections, 2 of which have actually led to the peaceful transfer of power to the opposition. It's a country that is not exposed to religious fundamentalism or terrorism financing.
0: So the next elections will be free and fair?
5: Of course. I think that one is guaranteed. And this is a country of laws, you know, so the laws will be applied.
0: Alpha Cisse, Sierra Leone's Attorney General and Justice Minister.
6: I feel the Western nations, the UK, the US, they have to step up. The Netherlands alone cannot fight this battle alone. For that man to be extradited.
0: That's Joseph Touré, the Sierra Leonean journalist who for the last year has been living in hiding abroad. He still fears for his safety.
6: Everybody is now afraid to speak. Everyone. And everyone knows that once they get hold of you, you're finished. Sophie was charged for espionage. So obviously I knew if they had gotten me, mine could have been worse because I'm a citizen of the country. We're talking about a very dangerous network of people. Some people had been killed because they were speaking against the government.
0: Do you think you will ever get to go back to Sierra Leone?
6: Nobody wants to go to hell. Me thinking of going to Sierra Leone now is like you thinking of going to hell.
0: So tell me about Joss now. What are you hearing about where he is and what he's up to?
6: Well, the gossip is that they say he's in Sierra Leone. He's gotten the most protected security guys you see around the president. He's changing locations every day. The government is okay with him because, I mean, he's bankrolling them. There are people who are saying he's like the finance minister of Sierra Leone.
0: We've sought comment from the lawyer representing Jos Leidekers in the Netherlands for this programme. He's yet to respond to us. The Dutch journalist Sophie van Leeuwen says more than anything right now, everyone's thoughts should be with the people of Sierra Leone. Do you think people are afraid?
4: They are. I could see it. That's what people also told me. It is scary. It is dangerous. So you shut up. The democracy is dying in this situation.
0: Sophie van Leeuwen, and that's it for this edition of Business Daily. For now, from me, take care.
7: BBC World Service are now history told by the people who were there. It's Witness History with me, Reena Stanton Sharma. We're going back 25 years behind the scenes of a Brazilian film which would stun audiences with its unflinching honesty and reshape global cinema. City of God captured the brutal realities of child gangsters trapped in an unforgiving cycle of violence, casting local children whose lives weren't far from the stories on screen. Filming began in 2001 in Rio de Janeiro's favelas, or slums.
8: When I was working in the favela, you know, day in, day out, and I'm reading the newspapers, I was like, there's a disconnect here, because the newspapers would describe the drug dealers as public enemy number one, and it would create all this fear. But starting to realize that the drug dealers are 11 years old, 13 years old, 18 years old. The head of the whole favela was like 24 years old, and they're carrying international guns. So the question is, you know, what's going on here?
7: It was a question that Katia Lund, who co-directed the movie, couldn't stop asking herself. Born in Brazil to American parents, she grew up in Sao Paulo and worked in Rio's favelas in music videos, including Michael Jackson's They Don't Care About Us. Rio is known for its sprawling coast and lush mountains, with picture postcard views, but also for its underclass of impoverished families, largely forgotten by the rest of society.
8: The only branch of government that would go into the favelas were the police. And even the journalists would go with the police, and they'd stand behind the police, and they'd stay at the bottom of the favela and wait for the police to go up there. You know, there'd be a shootout, the whole conflict, and then come down, and then they would ask the police what had happened.
7: Katia made a documentary about the conflict between heavily armed drug dealers and the police. She interviewed the author of City of God, Paulo Lins. His semi-autobiographical novel gave an insider's perspective on the housing project of the same name where Paulo grew up. It would lead to her working with Fernando Meirelles, who bought the rights to the book and directed City of God. First, they made a short film, then came the feature. Katia wanted to cast children from Rio's favelas, and many had no acting experience at all. Armed with video cameras, young people from an acting school were asked to put the word out that they were looking for kids to take part.
8: They'd go to the different favelas and say, hey, who wants to do an acting course for film? Which was kind of crazy because there were no black people on TV. But it was free, and they'd have transportation paid for, and they'd have snack. And one of the kids that stood out almost immediately was Douglas Silva. Douglas Silva played Little Zay's, the younger version.
7: Little Zay is a power-hungry sociopath with a menacing laugh who becomes a powerful drug lord.
8: He was about 11 years old, and he was super skinny, and he had a big belly, and he had these big eyes that would like pop out of his face. And he was coming from an acting school, and his mother would spend like 2 hours on a bus or something to bring him. And he was a natural from day one. But I just remember the first day that we were shooting, and they had gotten the wrong bus, or the bus had been late. And when he arrived, he was in tears. Like, he was just devastated that he was late. And it really impacted me how he had this incredible sense of responsibility and commitment.
7: The children weren't given scripts, and instead were asked to improvise different scenarios during the year-long workshops.
8: We would bring up scenes, and then they would put it all in their own words. So a lot of their own words we would incorporate into the script. And they did that for a year. So like, there was a lot of improvisation, but you know, they knew exactly where they were going to shoot. They knew what the scene was. You know, they were very malleable and adaptable.
7: Set over three decades, City of God begins in the 60s, where its main characters are petty child thieves. By the time it ends in the early 80s, it's become a war zone, and most of the protagonists are either dead or part of a bloody drugs war. It's narrated by Rocket, who dreams of being a photographer.
9: Tudo que eu me lembro do dia da morte do cabeleira é uma confusão de gente e uma máquina fotográfica. Eu cresci paradão na ideia de ter uma máquina fotográfica.
7: On the day Shaggy died, I remember the crowds and a camera. I'd always wanted to have one, he says. The film focuses on the escalating battle between rival gangs led by Little Zay and Carrot. It's not an easy watch with its bullet-ridden violence and uses handheld cameras, slow and fast motion, and frenetic sharp editing. In that brutal scene, a big group of kids scramble as Little Zay approaches, holding a gun. They're quick, those kids, they run fast, he exclaims, cornering two boys before forcing a baby-faced child wearing a t-shirt several sizes too small to choose whether to be shot in the hand or foot.
8: So we ended up shooting that at 2 in the afternoon, the hottest sun, scorching, and we hadn't eaten, and that boy hadn't done it with special effects. There was fake blood inside the tennis shoe that would pop. So he had rehearsed it many times, but there he was that day. He hadn't eaten since early, and there's a very loud noise from the shooting, but he channeled all of that into the scene.
7: Despite the film's ferocity, the atmosphere behind the camera was a different story.
8: It's such a violent, difficult film to watch, but we had so much fun because they knew each other already. They'd been like rehearsing and playing together. They'd been in the school together. They'd all pile into these vans and they'd go to the set and then have breakfast together and then have lunch together and then hang out together. And then it was really sad when it finished because all of a sudden that whole world disappeared. But that's why we kept the school going.
7: After that year of prep, 9 weeks shooting and a year in post-production, the film finally had its world premiere at the prestigious Cannes Film Festival in May 2002.
8: It was a huge moment. It didn't make it into the competition, but it totally took over Cannes, and it was in every paper, and it was huge. We also took 4 or 5 of the actors with us to Cannes, and it was an amazing time.
7: City of God caught fire around the world and was nominated for 4 Oscars. But at the time, it wasn't life-changing for the young cast, whose powerful performances wowed audiences.
8: After City of God, we continued with that short film, Golden Gate. It became a TV series for about 4 years. It only had like 4 or 5 episodes per year. But other than that, there was no work for them. So they had become incredibly successful, and there was no food at home. There were no jobs for them. The ones that were in the theater group, they were lucky because they could continue to do their theater and be together. But even so, it was hard to reconcile, you know, these big parties, and a lot of them had to find different ways to survive.
7: Douglas Silva, who played Little Zay, is now a successful actor, but others weren't so lucky. City of God, which was produced by O2 Films, became one of the most influential foreign language movies of its time. The film school, which is now called Cinema Nozo, is still going. Katia Lund continues to write and direct. She was speaking to me, Rina Stanton Sharma, for Witness History.
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14: Hello, welcome to the newsroom. I'm Ankur Desai. President Trump says new talks with Iran will begin later today after he called off major new strikes.
15: It would have been a massive attack. There's a deal on Hormuz, and then there will be a deal on the nuclear, the denuclearization of Iran.
14: analysis with our correspondent coming up. Also, Japan and the US say they took coordinated action to prop up the yen last week after the Japanese currency fell to a 40-year low. Also on the newsroom. We look into why the global pop star Ariana Grande is deciding to withdraw from all public appearances. Also, find out more about the remarkable womb surgery which fixed a miracle baby with intestines outside of its body. And
16: the value of IP or value of games content is so large, it's really outstripping Hollywood.
14: We look at the proposed multi-billion dollar sale of a gaming company, EA Sports. That's all to come after this world news update.
17: BBC News with David Harper. Oil prices have fallen by more than 5% after President Trump decided not to follow through for now on his latest threat to launch a major new attack on Iran. In his latest comments, Mr. Trump has said that the US and Iran will begin new talks today, but he did not say where the negotiations would take place or who would be involved. The Iranian Foreign Ministry spokesman has said Iran is not currently in negotiations with the US. Our Middle East correspondent Yolande Nell is in Jerusalem.
18: The United Arab Emirates, Qatar and Saudi Arabia were mentioned, who had requested that he hold off on hitting Iran very hard in the way that he had threatened. That's what led to his turnaround, he said, on Saturday night. And we know that he did speak to the Saudi Crown Prince Mohammed bin Salman, who's been pushing for de-escalation. And what we understand is that US allies and mediators have been trying to revive that June memorandum of understanding between the US and Iran.
17: Japan and the US have confirmed that both countries coordinated moves to prop up the yen last week after the Japanese currency fell to a 40-year low. It was the first time both countries coordinated action on the yen since 2011. Speaking on Air Force One, President Trump said the move was a signal of friendship.
15: They have a weakening yen and they wanted a little bit of help, but we're always there for Japan. Japan's been very good to us, with the exception, of course, of Pearl Harbor.
19: What is the US getting out of that arrangement?
15: Financial benefit.
19: Can you
15: imagine? Financial benefit. It's also the good of the world to come.
17: The government in Myanmar says the country's former leader, Aung San Suu Kyi, has met with a representative of the International Committee of the Red Cross. The Nobel Peace Prize winner has been in detention since her government was overthrown in a coup in 2021. Here's our Southeast Asia correspondent, Jonathan Head.
20: Despite repeated assurances from the military authorities that Aung San Suu Kyi is alive and well, they've never provided any clear evidence of this. Her son, Kim Aris, has in recent months mounted an international campaign demanding proof of life for the 81-year-old democracy icon. Now a delegation from the Red Cross has been allowed to meet her, her first confirmed meeting with anyone outside the government for nearly 4 years. Photographs released of her with the Red Cross team show Ms. Suu Kyi looking relaxed and well, although no details of her state of health have been given, nor of what they discussed.
17: The Russian online retailer Wildberries says a fire has broken out at its distribution hub in the Vladimir region just east of Moscow. Images posted online appear to show thick black smoke rising from the facility. Ukraine has carried out a series of attacks on Wildberries in recent weeks. The warehouse in question is reported to be one of the company's largest logistics centres and plays a key role in the flow of goods between Moscow and other parts of Russia. Meanwhile, Russia's defense ministry has said on Telegram that it hit 3 ships in Ukraine's area of the Black Sea that were carrying military goods and 1 cargo vessel in the port of Mykolaiv. BBC News. Cuba's state-run electricity company says the national grid has collapsed again, causing a nationwide blackout, the 6th since the start of the year. The island was just recovering from a partial blackout on Saturday. Cuba's population is suffering regular long outages as a result of an aging power system made worse by a US oil blockade in place since January. The fuel shortage makes the use of emergency generators all but impossible. In Pakistan, the authorities now say that 17 people were killed by a suicide bomber in an attack on Sunday outside a police station in Khyber Pakhtunkhwa province. The explosion in the Swat Valley took place while hundreds of people were holding a rally against increasing numbers of militant attacks in the region. At least 6 policemen were among the dead. 18 people were injured. Firefighters in Greece have resumed their attempts to contain wildfires west of Athens. On Sunday, 2 firefighters were killed when their helicopter collided with another as both were responding to the blazes. A British pilot and Greek colleague survived the accident. Greece has grounded all Bell firefighting helicopters, the type that crashed, while an investigation is carried out. The Welsh Football Association has become the first to publicly withdraw support for Gianni Infantino's bid to get re-elected as leader of FIFA. It accused him of failing to put the best interests of football first, Elettra Naismith reports.
1: The statement from the Welsh FA was scathing. It said recent failures in good governance, leadership, values and sound judgment had led it to lose confidence in Gianni Infantino remaining at the helm of world football. The FIFA president is under immense pressure after being forced to scrap his plan to sell a lucrative stake in football's prized World Cup and other top tournaments to private investors. European football's governing body UEFA is threatening legal action over the move. It's already stated that if he doesn't resign as FIFA president, its 55 member nations will trigger a vote of no confidence.
17: And that's the latest BBC News.
14: Hello, you're listening to the newsroom from the BBC World Service with me, Ankur Desai. Welcome to the programme. The war between the United States and Iran is now in its fifth month. And despite the signing of a memorandum of understanding back in June, little progress seems to have been made to get a proper peace deal and reopen the Strait of Hormuz. And if regime change had been an initial goal, the war seems to have strengthened Iran's hand. President Trump's strategy has veered from threatening to launch major attacks on Iran and then stepping back and signalling that a deal is imminent. In his latest comments, he said negotiations with Iran would begin today, Monday. Here was President Trump speaking to reporters aboard Air Force One.
15: It would have been a massive attack. We're all set to go. But when the allies ask to call it off, you got to sort of say, well, let's see. And the reason they asked is I think there's a deal. There's a deal on Hormuz, and then there will be a deal on the nuclear, or you might call it the denuclearization of Iran.
14: Mohammed Islami is research fellow at the University of Tehran. So how are President Trump's comments viewed in Iran?
21: Trump is trying to have a kind of rhetoric in order to put pressure on Iranian negotiators. None of the Iranians consider that much about these kind of threats by the United States president. So while the Iranians are asking government to improve the economic situation, it doesn't mean that they're going to support any kind of foreign aggression against their land.
14: A few moments ago, before we came on air, I asked our Middle East correspondent in Jerusalem, Yolan Nell, what more we know of the talks that President Trump spoke about.
22: Not a great deal, to be honest. So we don't know the exact timing. President Trump just said late on Sunday in the US that these talks would take place tomorrow afternoon. We don't know who is taking part and we don't know where they'll be. President Trump talked about the perimeters of a deal having been reached. He said there's a deal on Hormuz, meaning the strait, and there's a deal on denuclearization, Iran's nuclear program. But he didn't set a kind of timetable for reaching an agreement. And he was talking to journalists when he was on board Air Force One, coming back from a weekend in New Jersey, and really explaining his latest turnaround after issuing his threats to hit Iran very hard. He said that major assault, which reports said he was considering attacking again energy infrastructure in Iran, that he had called it off after US allies in the Gulf had spoken to him. He mentioned the United Arab Emirates, Qatar and Saudi Arabia. We do know he spoke to the Saudi Crown Prince Mohammed bin Salman, who's been pushing for a de-escalation. And we understand that, you know, US allies have been trying to revive that June memorandum of understanding between the US and Iran that really fell apart last month. And of course, that was not really about getting a final peace deal over the line. It was really just a step towards negotiations on that final deal.
14: And Yolan, what about the significance then of Oman over the Strait of Hormuz?
22: Well, Oman, of course, is extremely important because the waters of the strait are divided between those of Oman and those of Iran. Although before the war, there was free passage for all vessels going through the strait. The Iranians have confirmed that they're getting close to a deal with Oman on a new route, as they put it, through the Strait of Hormuz. That was something that the Iranian foreign minister was talking about at a cabinet meeting on Sunday. And then there was more detail given by the Iranian foreign foreign ministry spokesman on state media, and he said that, you know, the strait will not go back to its pre-war status. He said a route was being agreed that would be acceptable to both sides. It was neither the northern route, which is closer to Iran, nor the southern route, closer to Oman. He said it was a route that respects the sovereign rights of both sides and safeguards national security interests and security. But importantly, he said that what was being talked about did not involve the reopening of the strait. He said that's a completely different equation, because the closure, he said, was due to US harassment and the blockade of Iranian ports.
14: Yilan Nell reporting from Jerusalem. The falling value of the Japanese currency had not only the government in Tokyo worried, but also the Americans. That's why, as both sides have now confirmed, they introduced joint moves last week to stabilize the yen, which had fallen to a 40-year low. President Trump called the move a signal of friendship, which also benefited the US and the world economy. Let's get more with our Asia business editor, Maura Fogarty, who joins me now from Singapore. Maura, what measures were taken here exactly?
2: Right. This was a very rare move, Ankur. Both the U.S. and Japan coordinated going in to support the Japanese yen from weakening even further. Now, we don't know the exact details of how they did this, but I will say that Reuters has a photograph of a notepad in front of U.S. Treasury Secretary Scott Bessent during a cabinet meeting on Friday, in which it says to do buy Japanese yen $5 to $10 billion. That's the signaling that we have from the U.S. side. We know that from data from the Bank of Japan show that they spent about $59 billion on Thursday before the intervention, the joint intervention on Friday. So together, what they did was essentially try to buy Japanese yen in order to keep the yen at as high a level as they possibly can.
14: And what's happened to the yen to make it so weak?
2: There are several reasons for this. The biggest one being that the many traders and investors around the world think that the Bank of Japan is behind and has been slow to raise interest rates in Japan compared to other central banks around the world. So the differential that you get, if you're putting your money into a Japanese bank, you're getting a 1% return, the benchmark rate I'm talking about, okay, not the actual bank rate. In the U.S., it's between 3.5% to 3.75%. So because of that differential, who wants to put their money in Japanese yen? And it's that's also causing speculators to come into the market and say, hey, you know what? We think there's more downside risk. We think the Japanese yen could weaken even further.
14: And how do the measures benefit the U.S.? It's not the first time, actually, that they've helped Japan out. Recall back in 2011, they did the same thing.
2: They did, and they also did it in 1998 as well, for different reasons. In 2011, after the big earthquake and tsunami, they actually came in to help the Japanese government weaken the yen. But the last time they helped to prop up the yen was back in 1998. There's a self-interest here, right? The Japanese government is the biggest holder of U.S. treasuries. And if they had to do it on their own, how would they get... How would they sell the U.S. dollar and buy Japanese yen? They would do that by selling U.S. treasuries. And so what the U.S. does not want to see is U.S. treasuries being sold, because essentially what that means is it raises the cost of borrowing in the United States. Okay. And so it's not an act of charity. It helps out the U.S. as well.
14: Okay, we'll leave it there. Thank you so much, Maura. Appreciate your time. Maura Fogarty there, reporting from Singapore. Next to the remarkable story of baby Theo, who was operated on while in his mother's womb to correct a birth defect where intestines develop from outside the body. His mother, Maisie Savage from London, was the first British woman to be operated on. She was 26 weeks pregnant at the time. Theo was the third baby in the world to benefit from the new clinical trial. This report comes from Camilla Horrocks.
3: Maisie was 20 weeks pregnant when she and her partner Josh discovered there was a major problem with their baby Theo.
5: We went in for our just a usual scan, check everything was okay, and the sonographer noticed that something wasn't quite right.
3: Theo had a condition called gastroschisis, which affects around 1 in 3,000 unborn babies in the UK each year.
5: Essentially, a lot of his bowel and intestines and his appendix were all growing on the outside.
3: The belly button doesn't develop properly, leaving the intestines to grow externally. Specialists at Great Ormond Street Hospital in London found that Theo had complex gastroschisis, which would have required multiple surgeries after birth, months in intensive care, and potential lifelong complications.
0: We had a little girl come from Mexico.
3: This is Dr. Michael Belfort, a pioneering surgeon from Texas Children's Hospital who's been trialing experimental surgery for patients just like Maisie and Theo in the United States. Theo's parents were told they qualified for the trial.
5: But the catch was that it was in Texas and that we would have to go there pretty much right away and we'd have to stay there for the remainder of the pregnancy.
3: The family flew to Texas, where the operation was performed 26 weeks into the pregnancy. Maisie's womb was partially exposed. The amniotic fluid was drained and replaced with CO2 gas to expand the operating space. Then, using keyhole surgery, Theo's organs were gently pushed back inside his abdomen, which was then stitched closed. The operation was a total success. Maisie went on to carry Theo to term. He was born by natural delivery, a perfectly healthy baby boy with no scar.
5: Oh, he's completely fine.
4: Great.
5: He's amazing. Everything they did just completely reversed what could have been a really horrible start to his life.
0: The majority of pediatric surgeons...
3: Dr. Belfort is already looking ahead to what he can do next.
0: The inside of the uterus is now a new surgical space for innovation. Certain cardiac surgeries in utero, and I think we can do some lung surgeries in utero. So, you know, it's open for ethical experimentation.
3: This technique is undergoing clinical trials in the US involving 10 babies. Baby Theo is one of the lucky ones. His future has been completely turned around.
6: So strong.
3: His mum and dad, Maisie and Josh, feel incredibly grateful and are now finally enjoying parenthood.
4: The impact that they've had on us as a family is incredible. The level of care was amazing. They made a very traumatic time of our lives so much easier, and we've got this little man and we couldn't be happier.
5: He's a little miracle, isn't he?
4: He is.
14: That report from Camilla Horrocks. You're listening to The Newsroom from the BBC World Service. There are moments when nature and the intensity of weather surpass any human planning or operational capability. The words of the Prime Minister of Greece, Kyriakos Mitsotakis, in a social media post describing the wildfires which are burning west of the capital, Athens. Strong winds of up to 100 kilometres an hour are making attempts to contain the fires extremely difficult. On Sunday, two firefighters died after two helicopters collided as they responded to the blazes. Theodore Giannaris, who's a meteorologist and researcher at the National Observatory of Athens, says the risks are increasing and governments need to act quickly.
23: The broad picture is that we are seeing the price we are now paying both for climate crisis, but also for the decisions we have made over the past decades in terms of land management. On the one hand, we have climate crisis that creates an environment that is much more conducive to fire than ever before. But on the other hand, our decisions in the field of land management, the abandonment of rural areas, the lack of forest management, all these decisions have led us to the point we are standing today.
14: Let's get more from our Europe correspondent, Sarah Rainsford, who joins us now. Sarah, we're hearing that people have been told to leave for more areas at risk in the region. What's the latest you're hearing?
24: Yeah, it's quite an uneven picture. So in some areas, the fires have been contained and suppressed. In some areas, they're reigniting. So there's a particular focus in the area to the northwest of Athens, where the biggest fires were raging over the past few days and where the very high winds, in some cases, gale force winds, were causing real problems, particularly because it was very difficult to get helicopters and light aircraft up into the air to drop water onto the flames, which, of course, is a key part of any attempt to suppress these wildfires. And indeed, we saw a fatal crash of two helicopters yesterday as they tried to douse the flames. Now, the winds have died back quite a lot, so that is a big relief for the firefighters who had been talking about the grueling conditions that they were facing. So it does seem that the worst of the fires have been contained, but still there are are attempts to suppress them completely, because they do keep reigniting. The wind is still a factor, and of course it is still extremely hot, and the ground is extremely dry.
14: And Sarah, how else are the authorities reacting, and what other measures are they having to adopt?
24: Well, the main focus is on trying to get planes and helicopters up into the air to be able to use them in this fight against the fire. I mean, lots of officials have been stressing how difficult it's been. They've said that there have been 220 separate fires recorded in the last week alone. They're also focusing on how those fires are started. So we know that there have been more than 30 people arrested for starting fires, either through negligence or in some cases suspected arson. So they're focusing on that. They're also focusing, of course, on evacuating people still when and if they come into any danger.
14: And Sarah, we know we've been talking about this a lot over the last few weeks, but other parts of Europe, what's the latest that we're seeing and hearing?
24: I think the most interesting development right now is in Hungary. So as Romania had to do previously, Hungary has had to close down its nuclear power station, the Pak nuclear power plant, because of the very low water levels in the Danube River. So that water is needed to cool the reactors, to cool the power plant. The water is so low that, in fact, much of the Danube isn't even navigable at the moment in Hungary. So the power plant has closed down for the first time ever. That means that the Prime Minister's calling on people to cut their power usage, cut their electricity usage, warning of a potential energy crisis to come, and asking people to restrain themselves when it comes to using water, because it's so vital in terms of the electricity grid, frankly, and things look pretty complicated on that front. So a lack of water in Hungary, a lack of water in Romania caused a similar situation there, and the fires in Greece and elsewhere still raging.
14: Okay, thanks so much for that update, Sarah. We will leave it there. Our Europe correspondent, Sarah Rainsford. That's the voice of Ariana Grande, one of the most distinctive in pop music, from one of the most recognisable stars in the entertainment world. The American singer and actress has been performing before huge crowds on her latest concert tour, and recently released her latest album called Petal. But it's been announced that when the tour ends next month, she'll withdraw from public appearances and won't now star in an upcoming musical production in London. Our reporter Greg McKenzie has been following the story, and he spoke to the newsroom's Nick Miles.
6: Well, representative for Ariana Grande says that once her Internal Shine tour finishes next month, she'll be taking what they've described as a step back from visibility. Now, they say that's because what they call endless, ongoing public scrutiny thought to be surrounding her appearance and personal life. Now, at the same time, she's withdrawn from a planned revival of Stephen Sondheim's Sunday in the Park with George, which was due to open at London's Barbican in 2027. Now, Grande has been due to star alongside her Wicked co-star, Jonathan Bailey. Now, the production company says that it fully understands and supports her decision, adding that the show will go ahead without her.
7: Now, is this decision a surprise for many people?
6: Well, it certainly had been growing discussions online around this following the release of her last album, Petal, and the promotional campaign surrounding it. Now, the level of commentary about her appearance intensified again over the past few days, but there hadn't been any indication that she would step away from public life altogether. So while fans may have expected her to take some time off after a lengthy world tour, which isn't such an unusual thing for an artist to do, the decision to also withdraw from such a high-profile London theatre production has made this announcement much bigger.
7: And that makes that production extremely difficult, doesn't it, because of timings and theatres and all the other actors involved in this. Do we know how long a break this might be?
6: There's no indication thus far from her people, or her representatives rather, but they haven't given a time frame of her return to public life while performing. The message is very much that the priority is for her to complete the current tour before stepping away from public-facing work to focus on her well-being. So whether that's for a few months or considerably longer simply isn't clear at this stage.
14: Greg McKenzie reporting. Still to come, the second biggest buyout in the history of gaming. But first, There are now more than 3,600 confirmed cases of Ebola in the Democratic Republic of Congo, making it the biggest outbreak of the disease there. Dr. Maria van Kerkhove is the director of the Department of Epidemic and Pandemic Management in the Health Emergencies Program of the WHO. She told the BBC that a joint international effort was needed to deal with the outbreak.
8: There is intense transmission that we're seeing in Ituri province and Bunia, where I'm currently sitting. And then there's a number of factors. Right now, this virus is in 49 health zones, and the scale of the response is not where we need it to be. We at WHO are working with a number of partners in response and in support of the government and having them lead this, but we're nowhere near where we need to be. Right now, we need a massive scale up, having enough beds. We have 900 beds right now, and we're scaling up to 3,000 at least. We're looking at a massive scale up of clinical care and having Ebola treatment centers in the areas where we know there's active transmission, but also in areas where we're seeing new cases. Community engagement is absolutely critical to work with communities to, first of all, come and seek care, to understand what this virus is, and so that we could protect them and their loved ones and have them work with us to protect them and their loved ones. So it's very, very complex. You know, in this area, it's a massive humanitarian challenge that we see with insecurity, with challenges of not only Ebola, but there's other infectious diseases that are circulating. There's hunger. There are active groups that are here, armed groups that are here. International partners are really critical in terms of supporting the community, not only for Ebola, but for all of these other challenges, again, under the government's leadership. What we are asking for from the international community, we at WHO are here in the field. We're with many, many different partners. What we need to see right now is a massive scale up across all of the pillars of the response, and many partners are involved in this, and we need all of the partners to scale up as well. There are significant challenges to this outbreak, but there are concrete solutions that we can work together to actually stop this outbreak.
14: Dr. Maria van Kerkhove of the WHO. Now, finally, one of the biggest names in gaming, Electronic Arts, has received approval from regulators for a deal which will see it sold to Saudi Arabia's public investment fund for $55 billion as soon as tomorrow. EA produces what was the FIFA franchise of football games, now called EA FC, as well as Sims, Apex Legends, and a host of other titles. Javier is the CEO of the UK games publisher called Playstack and was general manager at EA for a decade. Will Bain has been speaking to him and started off by asking him if this sale will make a difference to players as well as the gaming industry.
16: I think for players, not really. We are very much drawn by entertainment and we'll go to wherever the most fun is. For businesses, I think it's exciting. It's a really great investment into the games industry and a real testament on how strong the industry has become. The valuation at that scale does show that the games industry is probably the leading entertainment industry now that we can look at. I mean, the value of IP or value of games content is so large, it's really outstripping Hollywood. There are leading games like Grand Theft Auto, we're going to be seeing that come out in November, will be the largest entertainment launch of all time, and that's from the games industry.
9: Do you see this as the beginning of a trend then for that reason? Because if you are a big investment fund like this, you want that access to that back catalogue. It gives you that kind of longevity of being able to make return on the investment.
16: Yeah, exactly. The entertainment industry previously has had, you know, highs and lows, but we've built such a catalogue of games over the 40 or 50 years that we've been trading and building that the IP and the content here is really desirable. And I think for a company or investment fund like PIF, who are looking at moving away from oil and traditional or very long-term investments, they need something similarly strong to invest in that's exciting, that's part of the future of the global economy. I think this is a real maturity step, and to take such a significant position in the games industry does really put more confidence into the games industry as a whole. So yes, I think it's very much representative. We've seen investment in film, we've seen investment in TV. Of course, we should continue to see this investment in games.
9: And you don't think it'll affect price of games for consumers?
16: I think consumers are very fickle and very capable of voting with their own pockets on what they think is worth money and what's not. So there's no monopoly here. There's complete diversification of games.
14: Javier Elliott speaking to Will Bain. That's all from us from the newsroom. Thanks so much for listening, and we'll see you on the next edition.
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11: Who does the majority of housework in your home? The cooking, the cleaning, the laundry, childcare. For millions of women around the world, the answer to that question is... I do. And when one person ends up carrying most of the responsibility, it can take its toll, leading to stress and resentment. But in some countries, things could be slowly starting to change. We'll be hearing from fathers in Indonesia who are challenging generations of tradition by learning to cook and care for their children. And in Croatia, men are confronting long-held ideas about masculinity and family life.
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13: Have you ever looked up at the majesty of the infinite night sky and wondered, how likely am I to be hit on the head by something falling to Earth from up there? Well, Crowd Science listener Scott has, so this week the show is on a mission to meet the people tracking meteors, asteroids, and the increasing quantities of space junk that we've put into low Earth orbit over the decades. Should you add death by meteorite or rogue satellite to your list of things to worry about? 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
18: BBC News with Tom Sanders. Oil prices have fallen by more than 5% after President Trump decided not to follow through for now on his latest threat to launch a major new attack on Iran. In his latest comments, Mr. Trump has said that the US and Iran will begin new talks today. There's been no confirmation so far from Tehran. Japan and the US have confirmed that both countries coordinated moves to prop up the yen last week after the Japanese currency fell to a 40-year low. The Japanese Minister of Finance, Satsuki Katayama, said she would not hesitate to take further joint action if needed. The International Committee of the Red Cross has confirmed one of its delegates has been able to meet Myanmar's detained former leader Aung San Suu Kyi, the first confirmed outside contact with her for 2.5 years. The ICRC said the private meeting took place in line with its usual procedures. The Russian online retailer Wildberries says a fire has broken out at a distribution hub in the Vladimir region just east of Moscow. Ukraine has carried out a series of attacks on Wildberries in recent weeks. In Pakistan, the authorities now say that 17 people were killed by a suicide bomber in an attack on Sunday outside a police station in Khyber Pakhtunkhwan province. The explosion took place while hundreds of people were holding a rally against increasing numbers of militant attacks in the region. A high-profile Australian broadcaster and former national rugby coach has gone on trial in Sydney, accused of sexual offences against 6 male complainants over almost 2 decades. Alan Jones has pleaded not guilty to all the charges. The Welsh Football Association has become the first FIFA member to officially withdraw support for Gianni Infantino's bid for re-election as head of the organisation. BBC News.
13: How many of you have gone out at night, into your back gardens or local parks or onto roofs, and looked up at the infinite mystery of space?
19: When I was a very young boy, I had a telescope. The most interesting thing I saw was the rings of Saturn. I had seen pictures of it before, and I could see the Shepherd Moon too, which was great.
13: You are listening to Crowd Science from the BBC World Service, the programme that launches itself into the infinity of science, fueled by curiosity, on a mission to find answers to your questions. I'm Marnie Chesterton, and the voice you just heard is listener Scott. He may sound like he's speaking to us from space, but he's actually on a phone line from California in the US, where he's been keeping his eyes on the skies.
19: Well, last month, a meteor crashed into the ocean off of the coast of the state of Massachusetts. And I was wondering, what kind of risk do we live under of getting taken out by a meteor? What's the likelihood of me getting hit by a meteor? That's my question.
13: Okay, tell me more about the meteor. How did people react to it at the time?
19: Well, my friends back east, they heard a sonic boom, and that was it.
13: Were your friends back east genuinely concerned about getting hit?
19: No, they didn't care at all. They just shrugged it off. New Englanders, man, they're just like, I reacted to it because I'm from Massachusetts, you see. And I left in 1992, and I thought, wow, I almost got hit.
13: But it is one of those things. You know, if I want to avoid being hit by a tram, I won't go anywhere near the tram tracks. But
1: if something comes from space and it's going to get me, there's nowhere to hide, really.
19: Why didn't they see that one coming, man? That's what I want to know.
1: Okay. You want to know why we didn't see it coming, how many of them we don't see coming, and then do some maths. What chance is there that we might get struck by one?
19: Yeah, exactly. I want to know. Am I going outside today or what?
13: Thank you, Scott, for that cheery question. So, what are the chances that a space rock is going to come hurtling out of the sky with no warning and, in Scott's words, take you out? Could we predict when meteors are coming and maybe get out of the way? And in a world that seems to be getting more chaotic every day, is being hit by a meteor really something I need to be worrying about? First things first, I think we need to find out a little bit more about meteors. No, wait, meteoroids. Or is it meteorites?
15: It is really confusing. Even for us working in this field, sometimes we get it wrong. So the current definition for these things is if you've got a rock in space, it can either be called an asteroid if it's rocky, or more of a comet if it's got icy material in it. But once you get to kind of smaller sizes and less than a meter, we call those meteoroids.
13: A meteoroid is the rock out...
15: Sizes and less than a meter, we call those meteoroids.
13: A meteoroid is the rock out there flying through space. Like an asteroid, but...

0: down and hopefully been picked up by a scientist.
1: So yeah, lots of terminology, confusing even for us.
0: A scientist like this one, perhaps.
1: Right, so I'm Dr. Hadrien de Villepoix. I'm originally from France and moved over to Australia to join a program called the Desert Fireball Network. I've become the lead scientist of this fireball observation program in Australia.
0: Desert Fireball Network is a brilliant name, can I just say? So you're lead scientist of Desert Fireball Network. What does that entail?
1: So the idea behind this observation program is we've got these cameras looking up out in the outback in a network configuration, constantly taking pictures until we record one of those fireballs.
0: The Desert Fireball Network doesn't just record the meteors. They use their cameras to triangulate the path each takes, predict where it might land, and then get out there to try and find it and bring it home for science.
1: Oh, so that's the fun part of the job. So if meteorites survive, then we make predictions about where they fall. We can usually do that to a couple square kilometers kind of uncertainty, but finding it is still a big challenge. We don't always find them. You need a team of like six people looking like for days or maybe a week or 2 weeks to cover that whole area.
0: Do we know how many meteors hit our planet on a daily basis?
1: Oh, so meteors that people might be able to see, we get millions of those. But the bigger you go in size, the less frequent they are. And that's a real good thing, because once you get to like multi-kilometer size objects, thank God, they're not very frequent.
0: Okay, and you are looking for meteorites. How much advance warning do you get?
1: We get no warning. We basically know about them once they hit our atmosphere, so about 100 kilometers up. That's when they start making a light show. But while they're out in space to detect a 10 centimeter cross meteoroids, you need a really, really big telescopes. So most of them, like, we just don't detect. We get zero warning until they hit our atmosphere.
0: Oh, wow. And then how much time have you got between them hitting the atmosphere and them potentially hitting the ground?
1: The maximum warning you would be able to get is a couple minutes.
0: So there are millions of meteors hitting our atmosphere every single day. They're too small to see them coming, and once we do see them, they'll hit the ground in mere minutes. So far, it's sounding like Scott could get a direct hit at any moment. But there's a twist. Not all meteors produce a meteorite. The vast majority of them just burn up completely or explode when they hit the atmosphere and fall as dust. Those aren't going to take anyone out. Phew.
1: It's not just size, it also comes down to strength. If you've got a rock that's like light and fluffy, not really well bound together, it will break up pretty quickly when it hits our atmosphere. Whereas if you got, say, like a pure iron asteroid that impacts, like this one's got much higher chance of surviving in one piece to the ground, for example.
0: Hadrien looks for the meteors which fall out in the barren Australian desert, and there's not much chance of them harming anyone out there. Most of the Earth's surface, around 71% in fact, is ocean, and the ones that fall out there are unlikely to hurt anyone either, although one could knock out an unsuspecting fish, I suppose. But of course, they do fall on human habitats as well.
1: We've had several cases of meteorites going through roofs. Sometimes the easiest way of finding them is somebody reporting that they got a hole in their roof and a weird rock that's landed in their living room. Sounds unlikely, but actually this happens quite a few times.
0: The only known person in history to be hit by a meteorite was Anne Hodges. It happened in November 1954 in Alabama in the US. It was a big one too, about the size of a coconut. It left a 3-foot-wide hole in her roof.
1: Yeah, so I think what happened is a meteorite actually bounced off something else and then hit her on the leg. She got a pretty bad bruise. But we haven't had any recorded cases of people getting killed by a meteorite.
0: Our listener Scott wants to know what the chances are of being hit by a falling meteor. Is there any way of calculating that? I mean, how much risk do meteors pose to the average person during their lifetime?
1: Yeah, that's an interesting question. So I run some numbers, very rough back of the hand sort of calculation. If I was to estimate like what's the chance of you over the next year getting hit by one of these things, yeah, somewhere around 1 in a trillion. So really not a lot, definitely not something to worry about.
0: The ones that you study are mostly fairly small, what, centimetres, tens of centimetres. What happens, Hadrian, when

0: larger rocks head our way. So at what size does a space rock stop being an interesting scientific specimen and start becoming something that might destroy a city?
1: Yeah, what size does it become a problem? That size is around 10 metres. You've got an asteroid that's around 10 metres punching for atmosphere high speeds. Is that it creates a shockwave. That shockwave is what does a lot of the damage. And that happened last time in Russia in 2013. So the Chelyabinsk fireball over like central Russia.
0: Yes, I remember watching the dash cam footage.
1: Yeah, it was a pretty impressive fireball, wasn't it? And the fireball was brighter than the sun as well, which was crazy. But that didn't hurt anyone. What really hurt people is a couple minutes later, once you got that giant sonic boom creating like an overpressure and breaking windows, and the broken glass is what hurt people. But those events are so rare and they've been so rarely recorded by instruments that it's really hard to put tight error bars on how often they happen.
0: Okay, so there's millions of meteors arriving every day, but very few of them survive all the way down to the Earth's surface, where they could smack you on the head. And when you factor in how much of our planet is uninhabited, the chances of one hitting you are really very small. But meteors aren't the only things that might be hurtling through the cosmos on a beeline for our pale blue planet. There are some much bigger and scarier things out there. The meteoroid's big brother. Asteroids. That's where we're going next. You're listening to Crowd Science from the BBC World Service. I'm Marnie Chesterton, and I'm trying to answer a question from Scott in California. What's the risk of being hit by something plummeting to Earth from space? And if you thought a space rock the size of a washing machine was scary, how about one the size of a 15-story tower block?
2: Earlier in 2025, we were faced with an asteroid that was estimated ultimately to be about 60 meters in size.
0: A terrifying threat with a less than terrifying scientific name, 2024 YR4.
2: 2024 YR4 was discovered at the end of 2024 and by early 25, where it could be in 2032, intersected the Earth.
0: This is the disaster scenario Hollywood dreams of. A massive asteroid zooming through space on its enormous 4-year-long elliptical orbit around the Sun, but this time on a collision course with our planet. Well, kind of. Scientists' predictions indicate it was heading for our neighbourhood, at least. To know if it would hit us, they need more data.
2: For the first time in about 2 decades, this was an asteroid approaching 1% chance of impact in the future. It sounds low, but in our world, something that could do damage reaching that level was very significant. And as we got observations every night from the worldwide network of telescopes, the probability of impact in 2032 continued to rise. My name is Kelly Fast. I am the Acting Planetary Defense Officer at NASA headquarters in Washington, D.C. I lead NASA's Planetary Defense Coordination Office.
0: Planetary Defense Officer. Is that the best job title you've ever had?
2: Absolutely, absolutely. It's a heavy responsibility, but it is fun to have a cool title to go with it.
0: Back to that asteroid, 2024 YR4. Hurtling our way. Kelly and her team watched and waited for more data to come in.
2: We've done exercises with hypothetical asteroids that could impact at some future date. All that's been very valuable, but to actually live it for real, I wouldn't say it was scary, but it was sobering. And ultimately, over time, we were able to get enough observations and be able to say, it's going to pass by the Earth. It's not going to be a problem. And that was a great test of the system to be able to retire a threat like that.
0: Asteroids in our solar system are, like Earth, on an orbit around our Sun. But they're not as neat as our nice, even, mostly circular orbit. They zoom way out wide and then back in tight on an elliptical orbit, which means there's a chance their route could overlap with ours.
2: you can't just spot an asteroid once and then know where it's going to be in the future. You have to get multiple observations as it moves across the sky to be able to tell you, you know, 10, 20, 100 years into the future, is it going to be in the same place at the same time as the Earth?
0: And what kind of objects that might come close to the Earth are you interested in defending us from?
2: We have a metric to find the asteroids that are estimated to be about 140 meters and larger in size.
0: Asteroids of this size are visible out in space. They're so big that they reflect sunlight as they hurtle through the dark, so telescopes can pick them up. Everything Kelly and her team find gets logged in the catalogue.
2: Asteroids smaller than that could pose a threat. We're finding asteroids of all sizes, getting them into the catalog, and then being able to check them off and say, okay, that is not the asteroid we're worried about. Let's keep looking.
0: So do we know where all the dangerous asteroids are?
2: If you talk about like the 1 kilometer and larger asteroids, you know, something that could have global effects, or they like to talk about the dinosaurs with those.
0: Those are the planet killers, right?
2: Yeah, some people say that. And the nice thing is we're not so worried about that because we know that population pretty well. So let's now look at the ones that could, we're maybe not so much worried about global consequences, but what about regional consequences? And so that's this size range, 140 meters and larger. That is estimated to be about 25,000. We have about 46% of those, but there is still a ways to go.
0: So how often do asteroids large enough to cause regional damage actually hit the Earth?
2: That's like a 1 in 5,000 year event. So, I mean, we are talking very infrequent. As you go larger in size, it would be even less frequent as you went up to like the 140 meter in size or larger. Then you get to tens of thousands or millions of years even for these really large ones. You know, space is big. For the Earth and an asteroid to come into the same place at the same time, it's a rare event. We are talking about something that might not happen in our careers or lifetimes or for thousands of years or next week. We're not sure.
0: With these bigger asteroids, although the chances of being hit are still minuscule, there are a lot more ways of meeting your end if it does happen. Not just flattening by the rock itself, but crushed by the energy pulse it would release as it hits the atmosphere, or sliced apart by flying glass as the sonic boom shatters windows. Trees or buildings could be levelled. If one falls into the sea, there could be a tsunami, and there could be knock-on effects in the weeks or months afterwards, dust particles in the atmosphere or climate disruption. So, what do we do if one is heading our way? Well, as you might expect, the Planetary Defence Coordination Office is ready to do some planet defending.
2: We do fund teams who look at deflection techniques, gravity tractor. What if you positioned, you know, the spacecraft as a mass next to an asteroid and you had lots of time to just sort of tug it with gravity? Ion beam deflection, where you use like an ion engine on your spacecraft, firing ions at the asteroid in these slow push techniques. We even collaborate with the U.S. National Laboratories here on modeling what Hollywood likes to go to, you know, a nuclear deflection option.
0: Okay, so you've got kinetic impactors, so fire things at it, or you've got gravity tractors, so use gravity to try and pull it to a different course, and you've got nuclear to blow it up.
2: Or to deflect it, yes. And it really, all of it, it does depend on the asteroid, because you might want to say, oh, okay, that's a rubbly asteroid. Do we want to be careful how we deflect it so we don't break it into multiple pieces? Those are all important questions. And honestly, all of that really does depend on the asteroid.
0: So going back to our listener, Scott, who wanted us to find out how much of a risk it is, when we're talking about the kinds of large asteroids that you work on, what's your answer to Scott?
2: I don't have like the statistical odds in front of me or anything, but some of these smaller asteroids that could do damage, if it's like a once a century or once every 5,000 year event, you know, he can just live his life and be happy. Bottom line is, you know, he should not be losing sleep over this, because honestly, all the other natural disasters happen far more often. This might not make him feel better, but you know, there are other risks in life that happen every day. It is so low on the list. And if anything, he should be encouraged by the fact that NASA is doing something about it. It's not something that should keep him up at night, that's for sure.
0: So, meteoroids and asteroids come in all sizes. The smaller they are, the more likely they are to burn up entirely before they reach the surface of our planet. And the larger they are, the more likely we are to be able to see them coming and get out of their way. Or get them out of our way, with the help of Kelly and her team. This is all pretty comforting news. But Scott, if you're worried about the kinds of things up there in space that could come crashing down to Earth and potentially bounce off the top of your head, I'm afraid there's one more thing we haven't accounted for. Because there's more than just meteoroids or asteroids whizzing about above your head.
3: There's lots of wondrous things floating around there in space. So, I mean, there's toolkits that they came off. I think it was the ISS that was being serviced and they lost a toolkit. And there's a glove as well, urine crystals, you know, that are floating around there for some of the Apollo Day missions.
4: So tell me about urine crystals. I'm fascinated by this. So hang on. So early space missions, they just jettison astronauts' pee out of the spaceship.
3: They definitely did do that, yes. When it's ejected into space, you know, it will freeze and form like crystals. But then it's just flowing around space. And like everything floating around in orbit, it's going at 7.5 kilometers per second or faster. That could still cause a problem. And I'm not an expert on urine crystals, I'm afraid. I can't really give you much expertise there.
0: Stephen Wokes might not be an expert in cosmic urine crystals, but he is an expert in the kinds of man-made space junk that's floating around in low Earth orbit in huge quantities.
3: Since the space age began back in the 60s, there's been all nations putting up a lot of satellites into space. In the early days, people used to launch these satellites, they did their mission for 5-10 years, and then they just died in orbit. And that was just acceptable, and then you launch some new ones. So over the decades, there's a lot of build-up of dead satellites. And in addition to that, there's been some breakups of satellites where things have either hit each other or things have happened internally and fragments have broken off. In low Earth orbit, you're moving at 7.5 kilometers per second. At that speed, even if you're a 1 centimeter piece of aluminium, you're going to just shred the thing you're hitting. So that's a serious problem.
0: I've suited up in squeaky clean overalls, protective hairnet, and little blue booties to come in here, one of the clean rooms at Astroscale UK. Chief Engineer Steve is directing my attention through the enormous window in front of me to an even cleaner room where their satellite is being built.
3: So our satellites are designed to get close to and then interact with other satellites, docking to them or doing other services as well. But for this satellite, it's going up and then it's going to bring down some pieces of debris, some old dead satellites that are tumbling. That's quite tricky to do, to grab a tumbling satellite. In fact, it's never been done before, so this is a world's first.
4: It's clear that space junk can cause serious issues up in space. In this programme, we are more interested about ourselves on the ground. Do we know how much to worry about this stuff falling to Earth?
3: So the Earth's atmosphere obviously kind of decays almost exponentially as you raise in altitude. But even at 500, 600, 700 kilometres, it still has an effect on the orbits of spacecraft. It's very gentle, but it's always there. That means over time, the orbits very slowly decay. That's a lot of things sitting there that eventually, at the end of the life, are going to come down and re-enter the Earth's atmosphere. Now, when they do that, hopefully they burn up.
4: Good use of hopefully.
3: Yeah, so they are designed to burn up. So in all Western cultures, the US, Europe and things like that, you need a license to launch. And part of the regulation around that is you need to ensure that when your satellite re-enters the Earth's atmosphere, the threat it poses to humans on the ground is less than 1 in 10,000. Okay? And that's fairly standard across most of the spacefaring nations.
4: Has much space junk fallen to Earth? Has any of it hurt anyone?
3: So a fair bit has come down over the years. Most of it, of course, when it comes down, it hits the ocean, goes to the bottom of the seafloor, it's gone completely. But there's been 2 people actually hit by debris to date. The first one was in America before 2000, but they weren't injured. It was a piece of, I think, carbon fibre from the description. So although it came down and hit their shoulder, it didn't do enough any significant damage at all. The other case was in the early 2000s where a kid in China got hit by a piece of debris and it did actually injure him. I think it broke his toe and it skimmed past his head. Thankfully, no one's been killed to date. It's never happened. But the risk is growing as more satellites get put up there. And it is inevitable, unfortunately, at some point. Yes, the likelihood is someone's going to die.
0: Astroscale's solution is to get up there and get cleaning. And that's where the spacecraft I'm looking at comes in.
3: We're going to get the old dead satellites and bring them down. Because this spacecraft is designed to go up, grab a piece of space debris, bring it down, and then go up after another one. So it can do multiple pieces of space debris removal in one mission before itself then deorbiting.
4: Yeah.
3: Over the next 10 years, the likelihood is one person will die from a piece of space debris. If you compare that to like the number of people that die over the next 10 years from car crashes or airplane flights or disease or hurricanes, you know, this is still a very low number, given that this is one person in the world's population. So, you know, that's one person in 8 billion is going to die over the next 10 years. So it's not great. I wish the number was zero, but it's still a very low chance of any single person listening to this that they're going to get killed. The chance is very low.
0: So, whether it's smaller meteoroids crashing through your roof, bouncing off your coffee table and smacking you in the head, or a massive asteroid taking out you, all your neighbours, and maybe even the entire planet, there's always some risk that we could meet our end at the hands of a space rock. But it's far, far more likely that we'll be the agent of our own destruction. A chunk of dead satellite is far more likely to be the thing that takes you out than anything from the outer edges of our solar system. We've used low Earth orbit as a dumping ground for our space age trash, and one day it'll come back to us. Still, CrowdScience listeners, I don't think you need to panic here. All of this is fantastically unlikely. You can put away your titanium umbrella for now. Thank you, Scott, for a great question, and over to you for the credits.
5: 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The question was from me, Scott, in San Francisco, California. The presenter was Marnie Chesterton, and the producer was Emily Knight. If you've got a science question you'd like the team to answer, you can email it to crowdscience@bbc.co.uk or voice note at WhatsApp. The number is +44 8000 314 773. That number again is +44 8000 314 773. Thank you for listening, and don't forget to look up.
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9: Hello and welcome to The History Hour with me, Max Pearson, the past brought to life by those who were there. Today, the first Comic-Con started by youngsters in 1960s New York.
10: We were kids, and what seemed like a great idea the moment we said, let's do it, when you then put yourself out there, boy, oh boy, that's scary. And for many years, it was almost forgotten that we even did it.
9: Wonderwall, the making of a Britpop classic in the 1990s.
11: It was an odd song for them at the time, and when he first played it, you know, there was kind of a bit of, what's this kind of thing about it, you know. Liam called it the reggae song.
9: Also, how Sweden allowed its citizens to take the whole summer off. Plus, at the darker end of the scale, a brutal method of execution in Franco's Spain, and the cellist of Auschwitz.
12: What did you do before the war? I said, well, I used to play the cello. You know, it wasn't the right place to even mention the cello, you know. So she said, fantastic, you'll be saved.
9: First, today's news.
13: BBC News with David Harper. Iran's foreign ministry spokesman has cast doubt on President Trump's assertion that the US and Iran will begin new talks today. Esmail Baghaei said there were currently no negotiations underway between the two countries. Our Middle East correspondent Yolande Nell is in Jerusalem.
14: The Iranian foreign ministry spokesman has given his weekly press briefing, saying that there is no plan to receive a delegation or indeed to send an Iranian one. He confirmed again that Tehran is in discussions with Oman about a new safe shipping route through the Strait of Hormuz, but he reiterated that the arrangement that they come up with will not be enough to reopen this critical waterway. He said that was because of continuing US aggression. And he said that the situation would remain unchanged while that aggression continues.
13: Japan and the US have confirmed that both countries coordinated moves to prop up the yen last week after the Japanese currency fell to a 40-year low. President Trump said the move was a signal of friendship, but also benefited the US financially and was good for the world economy. Here's our Asia business editor, Maura Fogarty.
15: Many traders and investors around the world think that the Bank of Japan is behind and has been slow to raise interest rates compared to other central banks around the world. So the differential that you get, if you're putting your money into a Japanese bank, you're getting a 1% return. In the US, it's between 3.5% to 3.75%. So because of that differential, who wants to put their money in Japanese yen? And it's that's also causing speculators to come into the market and say, hey, you know what? We think there's more downside risk. We think the Japanese yen can weaken even further.
13: The International Committee of the Red Cross has confirmed that one of its delegates has been able to meet Myanmar's detained former leader, Aung San Suu Kyi. The 81-year-old has been in detention since her civilian government was overthrown in a coup 5 years ago. Here's our Southeast Asia correspondent, Jonathan Head.
16: The Myanmar government, still headed by coup leader Min Aung Hlaing and dominated by the military, despite an election held earlier this year, is trying to end its diplomatic isolation in a series of official visits to neighbouring countries. Among the top demands being made of Myanmar's military leadership is that they stop the aerial bombardment of opposition-held villages, start negotiations to end the civil war, and release Aung San Suu Kyi. They've so far rejected those calls. But the publication of this morning's meeting suggests that they may be willing to accede to the last demand.
13: The Russian online retailer Wildberries says a fire has broken out at its distribution hub in the Vladimir region just east of Moscow. Images posted online appear to show thick black smoke rising from the facility. Ukraine has carried out a series of attacks on Wildberries in recent weeks. The warehouse in question is reported to be one of the company's largest logistics centres. This is the latest world news from the BBC. The Welsh Football Association has become the first FIFA member to withdraw support for Gianni Infantino's re-election as president. It cited what it called failures in governance, leadership, values, communication and judgment. The FIFA president is under growing pressure after he was forced to abandon plans to sell a stake in the World Cup and other major tournaments to private investors. In Pakistan, the authorities now say that 17 people were killed by a suicide bomber in an attack on Sunday outside a police station in Khyber Pakhtunkhwa province. The explosion in the Swat Valley took place while hundreds of people were holding a rally against increasing numbers of militant attacks in the region. At least six policemen were among the dead. The militant group Pakistani Taliban said it carried out the attack. Firefighters in Greece have resumed their attempts to contain wildfires west of Athens. On Sunday, two firefighters were killed when their helicopter collided with another, also responding to the blazes. Here's our Europe correspondent, Sarah Rainsford.
17: In some areas, the fires have been contained and suppressed. In some areas, they're reigniting. So there's a particular focus in the area to the northwest of Athens. Now, the winds have died back quite a lot. So that is a big relief for the firefighters who had been talking about the grueling conditions that they were facing. So it does seem that the worst of the fires have been contained, but still there are attempts to suppress them completely because they do keep reigniting. The wind is still a factor. And of course, it is still extremely hot and the ground is extremely dry.
13: A high-profile Australian broadcaster and former national rugby coach has gone on trial in Sydney, accused of sexual offences against six male complainants over almost two decades. Alan Jones, who's 85, faces 20 counts of indecent assault and two of sexual touching without consent. The alleged offences are said to have happened between 2003 and 2020. Alan Jones has pleaded not guilty to all the charges. BBC News.
9: Hello, this is The History Hour with Max Pearson. Personal memories from the past as featured on Witness History here on the BBC World Service. Coming up, the remarkable story of the cellist of Auschwitz. How Franco's fascist regime in Spain was still using the garrote as a means of execution in the 1970s. And the change to Sweden's employment law, which gave everyone a long summer holiday. But we're going to begin with some cultural history. Not necessarily what you might call high art. This is very much at the popular culture end of the scale. In 1964, a group of teenage boys organized a convention in New York. It became known as the first official Comic-Con. It turned out to be the genesis of something which has spread around the world. Jane Wilkinson has been hearing from the person who made it happen.
10: This is the only time I've ever spoken to anybody about this in this way.
4: Oh, thank you, Bernie.
10: You said to me, why did you do it? And that really caught my attention.
4: Meet Bernie Bubness. He's in his late 70s now. But as a teenager, he helped kickstart what became a cultural phenomenon around the world and a billion-dollar industry. Here's CBS News.
18: First day of New York Comic Con. A celebration of comics, TV, movies, gaming, and more.
4: In 1964, in New York, Bernie and a group of his mates organized the first official Comic-Con, and they were just 16.
10: We were kids, and what seemed like a great idea the moment we said, let's do it, when you then put yourself out there, boy, oh boy, that's scary. And for many years, it was almost forgotten that we even did it.
4: First, let's go back a little further. It's Long Island, New York, and Bernie is having a tough time.
10: I hid in my room at an early age to be away from my father, who was scary. Well, he'd drink, and for a while, and I would hide, and I enjoyed comic books. I guess I just wanted to get as far away from the reality that I had when I opened that door. I wanted to become a professional artist. I wanted to draw comic books, but that wasn't going to be. My father passed away, left us a lot of bills, and my mother gave me the mortgage to pay, just keeping a roof over our heads.
4: Bernie gets a job selling coats, but he hasn't forgotten his love of comics, a world where good battles evil.
10: I published my own fanzine, being a small, self-produced little booklet that fans would do to talk to other fans. So in the first issue of that, I wrote an article about what the first comic convention would be like.
4: And in 1964, there's a real-life backdrop to Bernie's dream.
19: All's fair but the skies in Flushing Meadow for the opening of the New York World's Fair. The steel Unisphere, 12 stories high and light as lace, is the focal point of the great international exposition.
10: People would be coming to New York because of the World's Fair, and I thought that would be the perfect time for this thing to happen.
4: But making the idea a reality proves difficult, at least for the adults.
10: It turned out nobody could really pull it together. So I just said, hey, we should do this ourselves. This is ridiculous. And that's it. At that moment, we became a team of three.
4: Our comic book heroes, Bernie and his fanzine friends, Len Wein and Ron Fradkin.
10: We weren't a team. We couldn't sign a contract. But I always looked a little older than I should. And plus, we had cash. We were looking for places for it to be, and they said, hey, you can have a room at a YMCA in Newark, New Jersey. So we gave them $25, and from that moment, I started putting ads into fanzines that this Comic-Con was going to happen.
4: So they've got a venue. Now they have to fill it.
10: My only thought was that we had to have dealers, people who were in the business of selling older comic books. And we wanted to give away original art, artwork, before it becomes a comic book. We also had told everybody that a certain person was going to be there, a fellow called Steve Ditko.
4: Steve is a legendary American comic book artist, best known as co-creator of Spider-Man and Doctor Strange. He's also notoriously reclusive.
10: So I'm in his office. I go in and he says, boy, I got a deadline. I'm not going to be able to make it. Jane, I'm telling you, to this day, I can remember just falling apart. I'm dead. You can't do this to me. You can't do this to me. I left his office. I must have been in tears at that point.
4: But the boys can't back out now. And besides, Bernie's been using his own money to fund the plans.
10: I would work till 7, 8 o'clock at night, come home and I'd work for another 4 hours, 5 hours. The mail was like 3 or 4 cents for a letter, and I was mailing out 150, 200 of these things. I actually drew maps, hand-drawn maps of Newark, how to get there. What insanity did I think this was going to work?
20: Because so far, they don't know who's coming, they've not fixed a date, and their star guest has just pulled out. But at least they've got their venue sorted.
10: So then I got a call from a guy called Ethan Roberts, 1 year younger than we were. His father was in a union, and they had a building called Workman's Circle in New York City, in Greenwich Village. And he said that we could use that for the convention. So here we are, maybe a month or so from when we said we were going to do this thing. And I said, okay. But the craziest part is that we had already telling everybody we're going to be in New Jersey, and we didn't even give them the exact date.
20: So the venue moves to New York, and our heroes get more help. As well as Ethan, there's Art Tripp. At 19, a little older than the others, they nail down their plans. The date will be in late July, admission $1.50, and ticket holders will get a badge, or as Americans call them, buttons.
10: We were calling ourselves Tri-State Convention. They had to fit it on this 2.5-inch button. And the original Tri-State Convention was too big. So when Tripp told us that can't do this, oh, great, I'm glad. I don't want to do it anyway. But Ron said, no, we'll do it Comic-Con 1964, and that'll be it. And you know what? 60 years later, it's so iconic, and I almost trampled on that.
20: The day finally arrives. The boys are in a large hall on the third floor of Ethan's dad's union building in Greenwich Village.
21: How are you feeling in the morning? Because are you absolutely terrified?
10: There's no question. We really didn't know how many people were going to come.
20: The doors open and people begin to arrive, including one excited 15-year-old.
22: So I am the first person ever to attend New York Comic Con. I was writing for comic fanzines, and of course I was a comic fan. So I sent in my $1.50, and then when they printed, it had my name published as number one, George Martin. That was pretty cool.
20: You might not recognize the name in that 2025 interview with events organizer Reed Pop, but decades later, George R.R. Martin would write a fantasy epic called Game of Thrones. Yeah, he's that George. Meanwhile,
10: we had the introduction that we're here, everybody's sitting down, 50, 60 people, whatever it is. It just seemed like a million people to me at that time. And everybody's asking questions. And the door of this old building, it slams open. And who walks in but Steve Ditko? You never saw 60 heads turn around this quick in your life. Everybody knew what he looked like. You know, nobody sees him, never shows up anywhere. And it was an amazing moment. We wouldn't be talking today if he didn't show up, because it couldn't possibly have been the first convention unless somebody of that stature showed up.
20: 5 hours later, the first Comic-Con is over. It's a success. And since then, the idea has grown. Today, millions of fans attend conventions around the world, mostly in costume.
23: Where else but Comic-Con can you stand at the feet of a 20-foot-tall transformer named Optimus Prime? Or see a grown man dressed as Kung Fu Panda? This event is geek-powered and proud.
21: Have you ever dressed up?
10: Oh, no. It never dawned on me that we should be dressing up. But you can see what's happened to Comic-Cons way beyond what was a little dopey idea. It's amazing what's happened.
21: When you reflect back, a 16-year-old boy, are you amazed that you had the courage to do what you did?
10: Yeah, I guess somewhere inside of me, I think my father's passing relieved me of tension that I had. If you're brought up in a low-end part of life, you learn a lot about standing up straight. And that's why I guess I had to finish what I started.
9: Well, that's like a little life lesson from the pages of a comic book in itself. Bernie Bubness was speaking to Jane Wilkinson. And as we heard, there are now comic conventions around the world with thousands attending them. Dr. Barbara Pustermer is a lecturer in the English program at the University of Groningen in the Netherlands and is an expert on comic history. So how have conventions, comic book conventions, developed since Bernie gathered those fans in New York back in 1964?
24: He was talking about being a fan and
0: getting this organized out of his personal passion, his friends, and through using his fanzine. And since then, for many cons, it's become a huge commercial enterprise. So there's specific businesses that focus on organizing these cons and traveling with them around the countries.
9: But the fact that they are so popular around the world does speak to, well, the way in which comic books connect with people.
0: Yeah, absolutely. People are very passionate. So fans will pay lots of money to go and see the artists that they love, get books signed. But of course, also these commercial conventions aren't just comics anymore. They're also popular culture in general. So games, movies, in some cases, films that are based on comic books, but not necessarily. I guess you could say the comics world has expanded, but it's also conventions have expanded so much because popular culture has all these other sides that are being celebrated there too.
9: We often think of the popular comic superhero genre as starting in America in the 1930s or thereabouts. But where else in the world have they become as popular?
0: Well, in France, for example, comics are extremely popular. I think most people will be familiar with Tintin, with Asterix, and there's many more comic book heroes who, not so much superheroes, but certainly adventurers who are very well known in France and celebrated there, and Belgium as well. And in Japan, of course, there's also a huge comics world with manga, which is published there and celebrated there with Comiket as one of the main, and I think maybe the largest comics convention in the world.
9: And you're hinting at this, but in different parts of the world, the average comic book reader and fan who would attend these sorts of conventions does vary as to which country they're in.
0: Yeah, I think people often associate comics with children, but in reality, I think many of the most passionate fans are not children at all. Comics conventions in the United States really tend towards an older male audience. In France, if you go to the Angoulême Festival, you see a complete cross-section of society from children to their grandparents, and everyone is excited about the comics. And I'm less knowledgeable about Japan, but I think there, again, it is much more of a grown-up pastime.
9: What do you think it is about comics that attracts people to them, not just when they're children, but when they are older? I'm thinking of maybe the good versus evil aspect, but also there are complex layers that can be put into that storyline.
0: They combine visual art as well as written art in most cases. So you have text and image together. It doesn't move like it does with film. So it's not immersive in the same way that film or TV would be. But on the other hand, I think it's very absorbing because as a reader, you get to make perhaps more active decisions when you're reading in how you scan a page, which images you choose to look at more. And so maybe because there's a sense that you're almost participating in putting together the story in your mind, people do get very involved with it. They feel invested.
9: And it's interesting because it seems that the iconography of comic books has leached into the real world. If you think of, for example, the murals on the walls of Tehran these days, or indeed the way in which people like Donald Trump and Pete Hegseth present themselves to the world.
0: Yeah, there's these poses that are, you know, straight out of superhero books. I mean, I think that's sort of the downside of comics is because they are so iconic, they capture an image feeling in a very brief image, and that's something that can then be emulated. But on the other hand, you also see a lot, you know, the word balloon, for example, is something that's now used in many different ways in many different places as well. So yeah, that the iconography of comics is certainly traveling beyond just comics.
9: That's Dr. Barbara Postema from the University of Groningen in the Netherlands. Staying with popular culture, next we're heading back to 1995 and the height of the Britpop era. The song Wonderwall was a departure for the usual music of the British band Oasis, but it became one of the biggest hits from their album What's the Story, Morning Glory. Tim O'Callaghan has been hearing from the sound engineer who worked on the recording of Wonderwall.
11: I mean, obviously I work with hundreds of bands each year, and they all want to know about it. You know, they all want to talk about it. They want to talk about Oasis. They all want to know about Liam. So, yeah, I talk about it a lot.
1: Nick Brine was the sound engineer who worked on Oasis's album at the legendary Rockfield Studios in Wales when he was just 18 years old.
11: To be that age and on an album of that magnitude of a band who were doing amazing things, just incredible. Just hearing songs like Wonderwall, like Champagne Supernova coming back stupidly loud through the speakers, you were just like, this is something else. This is, you know, going to change everyone's lives and music, really.
1: Oasis had formed in Manchester in Northern England in the early 1990s, with brothers Noel and Liam Gallagher at the centre. For the most part, Noel wrote the songs and played lead guitar, and Liam was the band's lead singer and frontman. They had rocketed to success in 1994, when their album, Definitely Maybe, became the fastest-selling debut album in UK history, going straight to number one. But things were not harmonious between the brothers. During a performance in Los Angeles in 1994, Liam threw a tambourine at Noel on stage, causing him to storm off and temporarily quit the band. But in the summer of 1995, they were back together and ready to make their second album.
11: Noel would play a few at the start. That was the first time I'd kind of heard anything from that album. He'd kind of pick up an acoustic and say, oh, we're going to do this one and we'll start with this one. Started with Roll With It, so he'd play that on acoustic. There were no demos as such. It was all just Noel sat in the control room with an acoustic.
1: Owen Morris was the album's producer. He spoke to the BBC about making the record in 2007.
2: They were so lovely on that session. It was just so funny. And everyone wanted to be there. It was a beautiful time of the year. It was May. The sun was shining. We were in Rockfield Studios. It was fantastic and really easy. I mean, we recorded and finished in that week. Hello, Roll With It, Wonderwall, Don't Look Back in Anger and Champagne Supernova.
1: And if you aren't an Oasis fan, those are some of the band's biggest hits.
2: It was a very, very creative week. It was great. We were getting on well then, and everyone was on the same page, and everybody wanted to be there.
11: Yeah, there was like a routine. We would get up in the morning, set up for the track. I'd get all the sounds going and then get ready to go, and then Noel would put the guides down, and then we just built the track up. So by the evening, it was ready for Liam to do the vocals on, and he would come in, not that many takes. And by the end of the day, this track would exist, this piece of art that, you know, very quickly came together. And that was the routine. The next day, onto the next song, the next day, onto the next song. And it was just one after another. They were just on a roll at that point.
1: Oasis's songs were typically what you would describe as indie rock music. But the song Wonderwall was a departure from that, with a much more acoustic tone.
11: It was an odd song for them at the time. And when he first played it, you know, there was kind of a bit of, what's this kind of thing about it, you know. Liam called it the reggae song. As it developed, you realised that this was just an amazing song. Yeah, it wasn't very Oasis-like compared to what they'd done before, but it was just a great song. And I think once the vocal was on there, and the vocal's really loud in the mix, and it's got just that sing-along kind of thing about it.
1: To record Wonderwall, Noel and Owen decided to do part of the recording outside on an actual wall.
11: There's this wall that happens to be out right outside the studio, and Owen Morris said, well, you should record it on the wall. That's the Wonderwall right there. So up he went, so I had to get my stepladder, and I put him up on the wall. He sat on a chair on the wall as well, and then I set the microphones up. We recorded it, yeah, on the wall. So that was the original guide tracks for the song. We're all done up there. So you can hear at the start of the album, you can hear the birds and the kind of atmosphere. That's all flown in from the outtakes of Wonderwall from Noel sat on top of the wall there.
1: But what was the inspiration for the song? Well, maybe because of lyrics like, you're going to be the one that saves me. The rumour at the time was that it was about Noel's then-girlfriend Meg Matthews, something he denied years later to the BBC.
3: The meaning of that song was taken away from me by the media, who jumped on it and said, it's about Meg, innit? And I was like, well, how'd you tell your missus that it's not about her once she's read it is, you know? So that went on, and it's a song about an imaginary friend who's going to come and save you from yourself.
1: The song was named after the psychedelic 1968 film of the same name, for which George Harrison of the Beatles wrote the soundtrack. Everything was going so well with recording the album, until it wasn't.
5: Noel Gallagher has stormed out of recording sessions with Oasis in Wales following another punch-up with brother Liam. Noel made his way back to London following the fight, which happened last week. Insiders at the studio...
24: Me and Owen had worked sort of 15 hours a day, and because the rest of them sort of put their stuff on last, they just tended to go down to the pub. But one night they brought half of South Wales back with them. And there was all these sort of kids running around the grounds of the studio and all that. And somebody smashed a window in the studio and all the rest of it got a bit out of order.
1: Liam's side of the story was...
24: He had a row with me about his ignorance towards people who he don't know. And I told someone to shut up and walk home because they asked him for the number of a taxi and that person was my mate. And I said, yeah, don't talk to people like that who I know because you don't know because I'll slap you all around miles. So we had a fight and that was it.
11: So yeah, the big fight happened and I'm trying my best to lock the studio up, get everyone out of there and kind of clean up and all that. And it's all kicking off and it's all going off on the lawn, which is the Rockfield battlefield. And yeah, it was a pretty epic fight, really.
1: At that point, Nick worried that all the work on songs like Wonderwall would go to waste.
11: Because I remember, like, Owen getting up in the morning. He'd slept through the whole thing, so I had no idea what had happened. And then he came in and asked where everybody was and what's gone on here. I kind of explained to him. And I said, they've gone, you know, that's it. I think it's over. Yeah, there was that worry. There was that one point we thought, well, that's it. The band's finished. This is never going to see the light of day. That was a very short career. They made one great album.
1: But a week later, the brothers had made up and they were back at Rockfield to finish the album, which goes straight to number one on its release in October 1995.
11: Well, all of a sudden, you become that guy who's involved in that. You know, there's a very small amount of people involved in that. You know, privileged to be involved in it. Because I was a big fan of Definitely Maybe and all my mates were as well. Then all of a sudden, to all my mates, I'm this guy, I'm involved in it and I'm in the mix. I'm in the middle of, right in the middle of the storm, you know, and... I mean, it's great. You can't ask to experience better things than that, really, at the start of your career.
1: Wonderwall was released as a single at the end of October 1995, but amazingly, it only went to number two in the UK, although it did top charts in Australia and New Zealand and was a top 10 hit in 15 countries. It has since gone on to become the band's best-selling and most streamed song and has become an anthem for the British public, including for England football fans and players, with the likes of Harry Kane and Jude Bellingham belting out the song on the pitch after World Cup matches. Nick isn't surprised that the song still resonates with the British public.
11: The lyrics are easy, the melody's easy, but it does just, yeah, mean so much to people and kind of defines the band, doesn't it, really, wherever they go. It's the one song everyone always asks about, and wherever you go in the world, everybody knows. It's just took on a life of its own, but when we first doing it, did we think that? Probably not. But, you know, the label convinced it was a single and then that became a single and the rest is history.
1: Anyway, to finish off, here's Wonderwall.

0: Nick Bryan, recording engineer on Wonderwall back in 1995, was speaking to Tim O'Callaghan. In a sense, history has repeated itself. The 2025 Oasis World Tour proved the band's continued popularity, generating gross income of more than $400 million. More memories from the past when the History Hour returns in just a moment.
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0: Coming up in part two of the History Hour, how the brutal execution of a man in Franco's fascist Spain became a symbol of resistance against the regime, the amazing memories of a Holocaust survivor, and from the 1970s, how Sweden gave its citizens longer summer holidays.
8: It was almost like we had won the lottery. We felt free, and it was wonderful.
0: That's after a summary of today's news.
9: BBC News with David Harper. Iran's foreign ministry spokesman has cast doubt on President Trump's assertion that the US and Iran will begin new talks today. Esmail Baghaei said there were currently no negotiations underway between the two countries and that Tehran had no plans to receive a US delegation or send an Iranian delegation to meet US officials in the coming days. Japan and the US have confirmed that both countries coordinated moves to prop up the yen last week after the Japanese currency fell to a 40-year low. The Japanese Minister of Finance, Satsuki Katayama, said she would not hesitate to take further joint action if needed. The International Committee of the Red Cross has confirmed one of its delegates has been able to meet Myanmar's detained former leader Aung San Suu Kyi, the first confirmed outside contact with her for 2.5 years. The ICRC said the private meeting took place in line with its usual procedures. In Pakistan, the authorities now say that 17 people were killed by a suicide bomber in an attack on Sunday outside a police station in Khyber Pakhtunkhwa province. The explosion took place while hundreds of people were holding a rally against increasing numbers of militant attacks in the region. Firefighters in Greece have resumed their attempts to contain wildfires west of Athens. On Sunday, two firefighters were killed when their helicopter collided with another as both were responding to the blazes. The former head of India's Wrestling Federation has been acquitted by a court in Delhi of a series of charges that he'd sexually harassed female wrestlers. Brij Bhushan Singh, who was also formerly a legislator from the governing Bharatiya Junta Party, said the allegations had been part of a conspiracy. The complainants planned to appeal. The Welsh Football Association has become the first FIFA member to officially withdraw support for Gianni Infantino's bid for re-election as head of the organisation. A statement said what it called recent failures had led the Welsh FA to lose confidence in him remaining at the helm of world football. BBC News.
0: Welcome back to part two of the History Hour with Max Pearson. Still to come, as we relive the first-hand stories told on Witness History this week, from Franco's Spain, an execution which shocked the country. And also from the 1970s, the moment when Sweden changed the law to give all citizens a nice long summer holiday. But first, we return to some of the darkest moments of the Second World War. In 1943, Anita Lasker-Wolfisch was sent to Auschwitz. She expected to be killed in the Nazi gas chambers, but a talent for music saved her life. She was recruited to play in an orchestra set up by the women prisoners. In 2015, she spoke to Simon Watts about her experience.
10: The sort of ceremony started, you know, your hair is shaved and you get a number tattooed, and this is all done by prisoners. And these prisoners, of course, conversation starts, and who are you, what's your name, and I don't know, like an idiot, but what did you do before the war? I said, well, I used to play the cello. You know, it wasn't the right place to even mention the cello, you know. So she said, fantastic, you'll be saved. And she said, you stand here and don't move.
11: Amid the horror of the Nazi concentration camps, music had a special place. The SS encouraged prisoners to set up makeshift orchestras for entertainment and as a propaganda tool to dupe visitors into thinking all was well. By 1943, Auschwitz-Birkenau already had a remarkable male orchestra full of virtuosos. Now a Jewish violinist called Alma Rose was planning something similar for the women. She was the niece of the great composer Gustav Mahler.
10: By that time I was naked, without hair, with a number on my arm. Alma being, because the whole orchestra was a sort of showpiece, was a very reasonably dressed, I remember a camel hair coat she was wearing. And I didn't really know whether this was a prisoner or not. But then she introduced herself, you know, Alma Rose. Yeah, she was trying to get this orchestra together.
12: You'd arrived at the place where you were fully expecting that you would be killed.
10: I know.
12: You happened to mention that you play the cello, and then someone says there happens to be an orchestra. I mean, it must have been impossible to take in.
10: It was impossible to take in. And, yeah, lucky me.
11: A few days later, Alma Rose summoned Anita to an audition. It was a formality for Anita, who'd grown up in a very musical German family, dreaming of a career as a cellist.
10: I was taken to the music block, and there was a music block, you know, I mean, completely crazy. And so she stuck a cello into my hand and said, play something. Of course, I hadn't touched a cello for 2 years by then. Could only play something slow, you know, I hadn't touched a cello. But I mean, it was wasn't like giving an audition, you know, which I might not pass. She was completely delighted because I came at a time when they didn't have a cello in the orchestra. So I came as a sort of lifesaver. Anybody who could play anything tried to get into this orchestra. Of course, Alma took everybody. It was a sort of possible survival. There were people who played the mandolin or something, or flute. A very impossible collection of instruments actually to do anything with.
11: But Alma knew she had to make the orchestra good. If she didn't, the players might have been sent to the gas chamber.
10: We didn't particularly like her because she was so strict, and Alma really had to drill people, you know, from nothing to play. You know, some people couldn't read music. The frustration she must have gone through. She was trying to make something. The frustration she must have gone through. She was trying to make something that we could possibly survive.

0: You know what could happen during the day that anybody of the higher officers could come into the block and wanted to hear some music. Because I suppose they were exhausted from sending people to the gas chamber.
1: One of the visitors was the Auschwitz doctor, Josef Mengele, known as the Angel of Death.
0: He wanted to hear the Träumerei, and I was the one who could play the Träumerei, so I played the Träumerei to Mengele. It felt like nothing. I thought, he is this guy. I play it as fast as I can. I don't even look at him, and I hope he goes out quickly. That was all my thoughts, as far as I remember.
2: It seems incredible that music had this role in a place of inconceivable horror.
0: Yeah, it is. Inconceivable. It's also inconceivable that a man like Mengele even knew that there was a piece called The Träumerei.
2: You said that a lot of the music playing, you blank things out. Was it soothing to be able to play and indeed hear music in those circumstances?
0: Definitely. First of all, the way we had to make music and, play well, etc., has already made you concentrate on your music more than on what was going on outside. And then the wonderful thing about music is that you can have it in your head without anybody else even knowing about it, you know. I mean, you can retreat on a sort of island and play the Dvořák concerto or something in my brain, where the filth of what was going on won't reach you.

0: Thanks to music, Anita survived a year in Auschwitz-Birkenau. But tragically, the founder of the women's orchestra didn't survive herself.
1: Alma appeared, I can see it now, for the rehearsal with terrible, terrible headache. And she was taken to the sort of hospital and died a few days later. It was never, ever explained. And we were actually taken to see her. We could walk around her. I mean, it was very unusual. You know, in a place where millions of people are killed, you're suddenly making a performance about one person. Everything was completely mad, really. I mean, even the Germans were very upset. They cherished that famous Alma.
0: After Alma's death, the orchestra was dismantled. Anita Lasker, like most of its members, was sent to Belsen. She was liberated there in April 1945. Anita then moved to England, where she had a successful career as a cellist and co-founded the English Chamber Orchestra.
2: I wondered, the music that you played there, is that music still inextricably linked up with where you once played it?
1: People think that I'm then have a nervous breakdown. No. All I think that, well, I've heard that before somewhere else.
2: That music is not in any way tainted.
1: No.
2: For you, by the circumstances in which you played.
1: You can't taint music. You can't. Actually, music is untouchable. I mean, that is a wonderful thing. Yeah, the Germans tainted themselves, but the music? No, you can't. Nobody's that powerful.
3: Anita Lasker-Volfish was speaking to Simon Watts back in 2015. The intentional and calculated death of an individual is the subject of our next item. In 1974, an execution method known as the garrote was used for the last time in Francisco Franco's fascist Spain. It involved the condemned person being strapped to a chair with a metal collar tightened by a screw to break the neck. The regime used it to execute two young men on the same day. The last was Salvador Puig Antic, a 25-year-old Catalan member of an anarchist group. Stefania Gotza has been speaking to his sister, Carme Puig Antic, about her brother's death and why more than 50 years later he remains a symbol of resistance to Franco's rule. And this story contains strong language.
4: It's
5: what they call the final vigil. It's a night when

0: like during normal visiting hours, you can touch him. There are no bars between you.
1: That's Karma Puchantik, one of Salvador's sisters. She's here to tell us how her brother became a symbol of resistance to Francisco Franco's regime.
2: The new ruler of Spain rides into the city of his conquest. Behind him is Moors, his army lines the route.
3: El Generalísimo Franco.
0: Generalísimo Franco became a dictator in 1939, when the Spanish Civil War ended. He wanted everyone to submit to his authority, or they would be taken to jail or a police station where everyone was tortured. There were six of us. My eldest brother in the US, then came my sister Irma, Salvador, my sister Monse, me, and my younger sister Marzona. My parents were Republicans. They had opposed Franco in the war. My father was first in a concentration camp in France and then in a prison in Spain. He was also sentenced to death, but later pardoned. So in our house, we never discussed these things out of fear.
1: And although Salvador kept that silence at home, outside, he wasn't afraid to speak out.
0: Salvador hated injustice. He couldn't stand it. When he was at school, he used to tutor a boy with learning disabilities. One day, he heard a teacher call the boy a retard. He stood up and punched the teacher.
1: As he grew older, this defiant streak led him to join an anarchist group.
0: It was called the Iberian Liberation Movement. They robbed banks and then gave the stolen money to working class people.
1: It was a tiny, short-lived group with no more than a dozen members.
0: He didn't want us to know.
1: But the family began to notice changes in his behavior.
0: We would never see him. And when my mother died, he came home to say goodbye with glasses that had no lenses and a suit instead of the jeans he always wore. He had gone underground. He'd say, "Relax, girls, it's going to be okay." He was 25.
1: We're now in September 1973, when Karma and one of her sisters were passing a newsstand.
0: We saw his face in the newspaper and read there had been a shooting and that he was in hospital. He had been shot in the shoulder and the mouth, so he couldn't speak.
1: Salvador had been detained when he was meeting members of his group. The circumstances have never been clear, but he was accused of resisting the arrest. There was a struggle and shots. Some of them injured Salvador. Others killed a young police officer whose death was blamed on Salvador. Because Salvador's father was very ill, it was his four sisters, aged 12 to 27, who visited him in prison twice a week.
0: We thought he'd be locked in for a while. But the death penalty?
4: Spain was plunged into political turmoil following the assassination of the nation's second most important man, Admiral Luis Carrero Blanco, president of the government and General Franco's most trusted lieutenant. The 70-year-old admiral was blown up by, it is believed, left-wing terrorists who planted a bomb either under a drain cover or beneath the presidential car.
1: The attack had been carried out by the Basque separatist movement, ETA. Even though Salvador had no ties to this militant group, many in Spain, including Salvador and his sisters, believed the regime wanted to revenge the assassination of President Luis Carrero Blanco, and that Salvador would be the target. A military court tried Salvador and handed him not one, but two death sentences.
0: Every Friday, we had to tell the lawyer where we would be, in case the ministers decided at their weekly meeting to carry out Salvador's sentence. He called us Friday, the 1st of March, 1974. We went to the prison without our younger sister because she was 12. They set four chairs and we sat with Salvador for 11 hours.
1: Salvador's lawyer spent the night in a frantic bid for clemency.
0: Every time we saw the lawyer, his face looked worse than the time before. But 5 a.m., we knew it was bad.
1: But the worst news was to come.
0: My siblings went to the toilet and I came out to the corridor. A prison officer asked me, "Do you know what the garrote is?" And I said, "No." And he explained. My face must have been a picture. I didn't say a word to Salvador. I refused to believe it was true.
1: The sisters weren't allowed to stay for the execution. They were dismissed at 6 a.m. 3 hours later, Salvador was taken to the mail room where the executioner was waiting. The garrote hadn't been used in almost a decade, so like everyone else, he was expecting a firing squad.
0: He walked in, saw the garrote, and
1: he swore. He used a Spanish word with no real equivalent in English, something you say when someone, or life, has played a dirty trick on you.
0: We were stunned. The garrote? Like in the Inquisition. It's completely barbaric. In 1974. We couldn't say goodbye, or kiss, or hug. We just couldn't admit we wouldn't see each other again. Nope. We just said, "See you outside."
1: The news crossed the globe. Here's a New York Times report.
3: The execution of Puig was the first with political overtones, and the first by guillotine, since two anarchists were put to death in 1963. But as if to emphasize that politics had nothing to do with the case, the government this morning also executed a 33-year-old stateless person named Jaén Xe in the prison in Tarragona, south of Barcelona. Xe shot a security guard for no apparent reason in a cafe near Tarragona in December 1972.
1: That was the last day the garrote was used. Only a year later, Franco died,
5: Españoles,
1: and his regime with him.
5: Franco ha muerto.
1: Today, Salvador's death has become a symbol of the regime's cruelty and the resistance that was crushed beneath it.
0: People still remember. When I go to a place like the bank, I try to only say my father's surname, Puig. But then they ask for my mother's, and when I say Antic, they remember. They grab my hand and say they're so sorry, or they give me a hug. It's mind-blowing.
6: Carme Puig Antic was speaking to Stefania Gotzer. Today, there is a square in Barcelona named after Salvador Puig Antic, and his image can still be seen on various murals in the city. A complete change of tone for our last story this week as we remember a welcome summer holiday for Swedish workers. A change in the law in the 1970s covering paid annual leave for everyone gave the nation a longer mandated break from the office or the factory. It left Sweden with some of the longest paid holidays in the world. Here's Matilda Welland.
7: It's July 1978. Inger Persson is 29. And she and her husband have just bought a new camper van.
8: Back then, I was a typical Swedish woman who had children and had got married young. It was a pretty happy life.
7: The family has already enjoyed several holidays in the Swedish countryside, which is full of forests and lakes.
8: The first camper van was a homemade one that looked like an egg.
7: Oh, wow! And how big or small was it?
8: It was small, but it was really great.
7: But the summer of 1978 is different. Now, the couple both have the right to 5 weeks of paid holiday for the first time.
8: So we decided to go all in. We went ahead and bought a bigger camper van. It was fantastic because then we had the possibility to take ourselves off even further away.
7: A new version of the Swedish Annual Leave Act, or Semesterlagen, as it's called in Swedish, has just been passed. The 1977 law also includes the right for all workers to take 4 of their 5 weeks of vacation back to back during the warmest months between June and August.
8: It was almost like we had won the lottery. We felt free, and it was wonderful.
7: In the late 1970s, many other Europeans were also entitled to at least 20 days off a year, but the right to so many consecutive weeks, and up to 5 weeks in total, was rare. So why did Sweden decide it was so important for everyone to have long holidays? Sweden is cold and very dark in winter, and flocking to the countryside in summer became a tradition for wealthier residents back in the 1800s. Many decamped to second homes for months. By the early 1900s, growing numbers of public sector and white-collar workers were also given paid time off. The first Swedish Annual Leave Act was passed in 1938, and it was designed to create a fairer system with all workers guaranteed at least 2 weeks of paid vacation, including those in blue-collar or industrial jobs. In the 1950s and 1960s, Sweden's longest-running prime minister, Tage Erlander, expanded their rights to 3 and later 4 weeks off.
8: He decided that now we are going to build Sweden into the best country in the world. And he didn't want families to be poor, but rather they should be able to manage well.
7: Erlander was leader of the Social Democrat Party, which embraced a concept called folkhemmet, or the people's home. The idea was that Sweden should be a safe, democratic home that embraced equality. This is Tage Erlander speaking on Swedish public service television in the 1960s. He's talking about expanding free adult education and sickness insurance.
8: There were many, many new laws. Child care, for example, was expanded. And women entered the workforce in huge numbers in the 60s. And that was new. That was completely new.
7: Inger took jobs in healthcare, retail and manufacturing. She later worked for LO, a confederation of blue-collar unions at the core of the Swedish labor movement. It strongly welcomed the Social Democrat government's plans to increase the country's holiday allowance to 5 weeks and guarantee the right to 4 of those weeks to be back-to-back. In the late 1970s, a centre-right coalition government came into power. Some employer organisations called on these more conservative decision-makers to tone down the planned legislation, which they argued would increase costs for businesses and reduce flexibility. Some centre-right politicians agreed and even put forward a motion to adjust the plans so that companies didn't have to offer workers consecutive weeks off. But Sweden's employment minister argued that it was important to give employees long breaks for rest and relaxation. And the law was still passed.
8: I don't remember that there was a lot of tension. From my own perspective, when we got 5 weeks of vacation, it was definitely long awaited.
7: Sweden's expanding holiday rights didn't just have an impact on family life, they also transformed business. Many factories chose to give their employees time off at the same time, and often shut down for all of July.
8: Since I lived in a working class town, you noticed it a lot. It was dead. There was very little going on.
7: Today, even in big cities like Stockholm, you can still spot signs outside bars and cafes indicating that they've closed for staff holidays. But most major companies don't shut down completely now. They usually operate with skeleton staffing. Many offer temporary summer jobs, which are popular with students and others trying to get a foot in the door. There's also plenty of seasonal work around Sweden's lakes, mountains and coastlines, where tourism has expanded. Since the 1980s, many Swedes have also used their holidays to travel further afield, thanks to cheaper flights and a relatively strong economy. A recent study by the Pew Research Center found that 57% of Swedes have been to at least 10 countries. Even Inger has enjoyed vacations abroad, without her treasured campervan.
8: With my friends, we were a group who used to get together to sit and knit and sew. But suddenly we just said, let's head to Mallorca instead.
7: As you can hear from us giggling, Inger found that trip more fun than sitting around with her knitting needles. But long holidays on home soil remain popular in Sweden too. However, not everyone gets a totally work-free summer these days. Growing numbers of employees now log on to check emails and messages during their vacations. Inger is retired now. She doesn't take it for granted that she was among the first Swedes to enjoy long, paid, uninterrupted summers. Do you think it would have made a big difference to your life if you hadn't had so much time off?
8: It's hard to say, but it was cozy to have a long vacation with a family. If it had only been 2 weeks, for example, one wouldn't have been able to go this far or that far, and it would have ended up being very stressful and irritating. And instead, it was quite calm.
6: 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It was produced by Maddie Savage. It's perhaps no surprise that Sweden is consistently in the top five countries in the world when ranked by happiness. That's it from this edition of the History Hour. Join us again next week when we journey back through time in the company of those who have lived through the drama of the past. This is Max Pearson from all of us here. Thanks for listening. Goodbye.
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13: 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Experts say the evidence indicates it was American forces that hit the school, but the U.S. government has not admitted responsibility. Will there be accountability?
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0: Psalm 24. Lift up your heads, O you gates, and be lifted up, you everlasting doors, and the King of Glory shall come in. How many want the King of Glory to come in here tonight? Amen.
1: Grace and peace be extended to all. We continue our series entitled, By This I Know You Favored Me. David said in Psalm 41, By this I know that you favor and delight in me, because my enemy does not shout in triumph over me. When David looked at where he was and thought about what it took to get there, the rejection, being left out by his father, King Saul trying to kill him, people slandering him, he recognized the whole time it was God behind the scenes fighting his battles, not letting those enemies defeat him. It gave him a confidence, a boldness. He knew the Lord was on his side, and he knew the Lord was pleased with him. All of us have some of those moments in our lives that sickness could have been the end of you, but by the grace and mercies of God, you are still here, healthy and whole. You can look back and say, like David, by this I know that you delight in me, because you did not let that sickness defeat me. You were probably burnt by people you trusted. This could have left you sour, bitter, lonely. But God not only restored you, he brought genuine people in your life who truly care about you. You can say, by this I know that you favor me and delight in me. Brethren, I want you to pause and think for a moment about the things that should have stopped you, the people that came against you, the rejection, your personal struggles that wanted to keep you in a place of defeat. Listen and hear me well. Other people were defeated. Other persons got knocked down. But look at you. You are still standing. You are still blessed. You are still victorious. You are still happy. Just the fact that you're here, that's a sign that the Lord favors and delights in you. When you look back and see how you outlasted the opposition, how you raised that child on your own, or you are raising your children without any support, you have bettered yourself financially, emotionally, spiritually, and educationally. You overcame so many obstacles. You encouraged yourself when nobody else was around. Other persons would have given up. Others would have complained, been discouraged, missed their purpose, but not you. You are here still going strong. When you know that the Lord favors and delights in you, it gives you a boldness and confidence. You do not fall apart when you face opposition. Your attitude is this: I may look ordinary, but I have a secret weapon, and that is the Most High God, the Creator of the universe, is on my side. How do you know? He didn't let your enemy shout in triumph over you. You didn't make it through all those challenges on your own. That was God fighting your battles. You may have done your part, but it was God keeping it from stopping your purpose. And you can say, like the psalmist David, by this I know that you favor and delight in me, because my enemy does not shout in triumph over me. Do have a blessed and productive day.

worship coming out of our seasons of fire. Like the alabaster, Lord, we will be broken to spill out the fragrance of worship.

the sun. A very pleasant morning to everybody. Good morning, Montserrat. Good morning to the world. Good morning to everyone here and there. Friends and fans of ZJB Radio. Cecil Lake here with you until around 9 o'clock this morning. It's a new day, folks. Thanks and praise. God is always there for me. Yes, indeed. God is always there for all of us. Let's pray. God, please enlighten my mind with truth. Inflame my heart with love. Inspire my will with courage. Enrich my life with service. Pardon what I have been. Sanctify what I am. And order what I shall be. Amen. That goes for everybody. Did that for all of us. Gotta give thanks and praise. Made it through another day. It's a holiday, folks. It's August Monday. August 3rd, 2026.

0: Sister Max and Lee kicking things off right here on our morning show. This holiday Monday, August Monday it is. Yes, we shall overcome.
1: We shall overcome.
0: Carnival celebrations happening here, there, and around the Caribbean.
1: We shall overcome.
0: The Emancipation Movement.
1: All
0: these are, well, the carnivals that we're having around summertime. Celebrating emancipation, of course. Antigua, Barbados, the BVI. Nevis Culturama, Barbados Crop Over, Antigua, the greatest summer festival, BVI Carnival Time. This is how we celebrate, this is how we do it. Celebrate our freedom, our emancipation. Emancipation celebrations happening here in Montserrat today to, of course, 10 o'clock. There's an event at the museum in Little Bay. I'll let you know more about that. We got 20 minutes on the hour, 7 o'clock. It's a holiday, folks. Good morning. Welcome to ZGB Radio.

And a positive message in the morning, of course, gotta love somebody. You just have to love somebody. You're not free if you keep bad vibes in your mind and that sort of thing. Gotta free yourself from all the negativity. Gotta love somebody.

taking it nice and easy in the morning, not pushing you too hard, is it? As the morning progresses, you know, we step it up, you know? I like to start nice and easy in the morning. Yes, Edge, you'll be ready on this holiday Monday. August 3rd it is. Here comes Destiny.

0: What's up, Destiny? She wants to know about her homeland. Want to know about my culture, my people. Yeah, that's happening all around, folks. People want to make contacts, connection with their people, where they come from, their heritage. Carnival celebrations happening around the region. Emancipation. Let me let you know that the Golden Arrowhead Association here in Munster, they're doing their thing later on this afternoon from around 3 o'clock at Little Bay, around 2 o'clock. And this is the Golden Arrowhead Association. They're having a barbecue.
1: Hello, Moto.
0: Yeah, they're having a barbecue, and that starts around 2 o'clock. And that's happening at Little Bay. So you could check that out this afternoon.

Music coming in from Monza's very own Jeffrey Wu. Yeah, love me up. Yeah. Give me the sounds of the land. Right about now, right on this Emancipation Monday. Yeah, taking you back to escape. 2 minutes down past the 07. On a holiday, you know, we break away from the news and that sort of thing. Liberation time, folks. Emancipation.

0: You want to get away? You want to escape? Escape to Mozart, of course. Escape. That's where you need to be, huh? Emancipation celebrations. Happening in and around the region. Right here in Mozart on Saturday, August 1st. Culture Day celebrations, that was on Saturday, that was good.
1: The music controlled me, belly fit and set me free.
0: Yesterday, the Jamaican community in Montserrat did their thing out of their independence celebration, which really comes up on the 6th of August. In Montserrat, they had their event yesterday.
1: There's a land that's called.
0: Later on today, around 10 o'clock, it continues at the
1: city.
0: Museum in Little Bay. Ninkum Riley event is dubbed a Ninkum Riley event. Event that is. It happens around 10 o'clock at the Museum in Little Bay. Celebrating our heritage,
1: escape.
0: Freedom, and escape. It's ZGB Radio on this Monday, holiday Monday morning. We got 707. It's all about island living, huh?

0: Sounds of Henry Fenton, right? Ras Iper, talking about island living. Yeah, living in Montserrat. Talking about the tranquility, safety.
1: It is my island living.
0: Close-knit community lifestyle.
1: It is my island.
0: The lush landscape, the Sawtooth Mountains.
1: My island living.
0: Absolutely, well, low crime rate, of course.

Just wondering how many of us remember all these estates where our forefathers, mothers worked. Yeah, this little land, 3,000 feet tall, huh? A land so small, 3,000 feet tall. So many estates. Yeah, history there in song. Randy Greenaway in the morning right here on ZJP Radio. 20 minutes on the hour, 7. Well, 20 down past 7, 7:20. All part of the emancipation celebrations happening in and around the region. Montserrat, of course, is a part of that. Folks went to church yesterday in their African attire.

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Everybody, all right.

0: The power of good music, the power of good lyrics, captured live. Eddie Grant, Gimme Hope Joanna, many moons ago, live in concert. It'd be good to know someone from Mull could give me a shout out. Some folks are calling me up to find out what's up with the Electric City, to find out if it's island wide. I know the power went about half an hour ago, maybe 45 minutes ago. Some folks are calling me up. They want to know what's up with the
1: ladies and gentlemen,
0: with the power supply, so I could pass that information on somehow, somewhere.
1: South Africa, he's a big star there. Give him a big round of applause for me.
0: Thank you, Eddie. That's Eddie Grant. Become Jan Angeliki Kidjo.

Okay, folks, I got some information regarding the Poa. I understand Poa's back in the south of the island. Poa's back in Barzies. Is Poa back in Lookout? Gerald's, Dave Hill, is Poa back island-wide? Let me know. Jib Radio on this holiday Monday morning. Emancipation Monday. 28 on 8 o'clock. Folks doing their bacon for the different events for today. Folks, of course, using the electrical ovens. No, we don't use stone ovens much anymore. Technology has moved on. Of course, folks got to have the power supply and that sort of thing. Not only for the ovens, for the bacon for today, but for other reasons.

0: Yeah, music coming in there from Angelica Kidjo, our Mama Africa. All right, got some information that the pole is still out in the lower lookout area. And no doubt, folks, Mull, they're onto it, and they're doing everything within their capacity to ensure that power will be restored in all the areas affected. All right, but as I get the information, I'll relate to you one time. So, you know, Mull, they're doing their thing. They're doing their thing to ensure that the power supply will be restored. Okay?
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Let's take a look at our community diary at this time and could let you know that the Golden Arrowhead Association, they're having a barbecue and lime at Little Bay from around 2 o'clock this afternoon, and funds are in aid of children's Christmas giveaways in December. So please come out and support that event. So that's happening around 2 o'clock this afternoon at the, well, at Little Bay. That's an event put on by the Golden Arrowhead Association. And the Department of Environment, as the Department of Environment, is seeking donations of local lime seeds, hairy mango seeds, and spice guava seeds to widen the selection of plants for the upcoming National Tree Planting Day this year, of course. And the department will also like patrons to contact the office if they have breadfruit slips available for collection. If you would like to donate seeds, please drop them off at the Department of Environment's plant nursery located on the Ministry of Agriculture's compound in Braids, or contact the Department of Environment on 491-9278. Join the Department of Community Youth and Sports Services on Sunday, August 23rd at Salem Park for the start of the 2026 Rounders Tournament. Enjoy an exciting day of rounders, great music, delicious food will be on sale, and plenty of community spirit as teams battle it out on the field. Bring your family and friends, cheer on the players, and be part of the fun. And you could always contact the Department of Community Youth and Sports Services on 491-5701 or 5703. The Statistics Department is advising the public that the deadline for submission of the 2025 Balance of Payment Forms is Friday, August 14th. And we are requesting all outstanding forms be submitted to the department by this date. The submission of balance of payment forms is requested under Section 7 of the Stats Act, that's the Statistics Act, Cap 6.02, and persons experiencing difficulties completing the balance of payment forms should contact the department on 664-491-3797 or 3794, or email statistics@gov.ms for assistance. 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

0: Listening to ZGB Radio this time. Yeah, some folks in Lookout are telling me that Power is back. Power is back in Lookout. Power is back in the south of the island. Power is back in Barzies. Yeah, and for those folks who are listening to ZGB Radio one way or the other and they haven't got any power, let me know. 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
0: Okay, folks, we got, like I've been saying earlier on, we have carnival celebrations around the region. Some carnival celebrations is something that's synonymous with emancipation. In the different islands that celebrate, you know, have their carnivals around summertime, around this time of the year. And to let you know, just in case, well, some folks been asking me, you know, who won the Eclipse of Monarch on Friday night in Antigua. I guess you know, might know, but I could always tell you. The winner was King Young Destroyer. Second runner-up was Dr. Solo. And well, the first runner-up was Dr. Solo, and the second runner-up was Lyrical Reds. Then over in Barbados, that's the Pick of the Crop, the Monarch, Adrian Clark, he did a song called The Legends from the Grave. Well, Legends from the Grave. And the second place went to Kid Sight. Yeah. Okay, and then last night, the Soca Monarch competition in Antigua, the Groovy segment, the winner was King Young Lyrics. First run-up went to Tian Winter, and second run-up, Vicious. Then in the Jumpy segment, the winner was King Tian Winter. First run-up, Barlow, and second run-up, Kid Fresh. So there you had it. There you have the information. Got the information right here, right here on ZGB Radio. They got Juve going on in Antigua right about now, and I guess some other places.
2: Carnival, what you want from
0: here comes Tian Winter.
2: Look,
0: Single Pondy Road.

Hing Tian Winter. Groovy. Yeah, you wanted the groovy segment of the Soca Monarch last night, yes. Single on the road, huh? Okay, folks,

0: understand that certain parts of, there's a certain section in Dickhill without water. I did pass that information on. I passed it on to the relevant authority. And they will be looking into it. They'll be dealing with it. So I did pass that information on. I want to thank you guys on the outside for helping me out, of course, so I could help you. To get the information, you pass it on to me, and I relay back out to the folks who need to do what they need to do to ensure that, you know, we have electricity and water supply 24/7. And let me big up Mull. Mull, of course. I've got to big up the guys at Mull. This is how we do it, man. We help one, we help each other. And some folks are saying that the power is back in Lower Lookout. So Lookout, they're covered right about now. And power is back in, let's see, power is back in the DC Fenton Heights area and Upper Braids. All right, okay, so we've got that covered. And power is back in the south of the island. All right, so that's all good. This is how we work. Yeah, we help out each other. Yeah, we gotta do that all the time. Right here, of course. Yeah, folks, you was at JP Radio. We've got a morning time of 7:45:15 on the hour of 8. Let me let you know that coming up later on around 10 o'clock will be the Ninkum Riley event happening at the museum. Of course, let me pull up the ad and let you know what's going down with that. I think we got it. My mouse, can you imagine a little thing like a mouse? It's giving me a little trouble here and there, but you know, we worked it out too.
1: Ali Ogana, let us come together August Monday under the spirit of emancipation. As the Ninkum Riley Emancipation Committee and the Munsut National Trust proudly present the Ninkum Riley Exhibition and Award Ceremony for Youths. Under the theme, Celebrating Our Heritage, Inspiring Our Youth, the event will be held at the National Museum in Little Bay on Monday, August 3rd at 10 a.m. Young people were asked to research and imagine conversations between Olada Equiano, a slave who bought his freedom in Montserrat in 1765, and Ninkum Riley, who read the Emancipation Proclamation at Bellum Bridge, Montserrat in 1834. The students were encouraged to express their views in short stories, poetry, and art. Prizes will be awarded in 4 age groups, from 5 to 19. So parents, guardians, this is your chance to support, to see, and hear the youth present their poetry and short stories while experiencing the many other displays in the museum. There'll also be performances by the Junior Masquerades, Steel Pan Group, and other cultural appearances. The public is also invited to dress in African attire, as prizes will be given to the best dressed male and best dressed female. So dress in your finest African wear. Come and celebrate the Emancipation Experience on Monday, August 3rd, 10 a.m. at the National Museum in Little Bay.
0: Yes, indeed. So that's happening. That's happening today. You heard it right here on ZJB Radio. Let me just make a clarification once again on the results of the Party Monarch results last night. I think I kind of missed it. It was a while ago. The groovy segment, right? Winner went to King Young Lyrics. First run-up went to Tian Winter. And second run-up went to Vicious. Then in the jumpy section, the winner went to King Tian Winter. First run-up went to Barlow. And the second run-up went to King Fresh. Boy, those names, boy. King Fresh. Here comes Young Lyrics. He won the groovy. He won the groovy segment, right? Yes, indeed he did. Juve morning celebrations in Sabre. Juve celebrations in Antigua.

0: 2026. Groovy sounds of King Young Lyrics. Yeah, he won that title in the Groovy Segment last night in Antigua with Dudley. Antigua. I'm trying to find something from Barlow. Barlow was first run up in the Jumpy Segment.
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0: Oh, no. I'm Barlow. Think I got Barlow, of course I got him.

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Barlow, bangy line. You was at JB Radio. We got a morning time of 7:55. Think I got something from Kid Fresh. Yeah. All right, gotta pull that one down. Gotta pull it again. Something with these commercials is jumping. All right, here comes Kid Fresh. Tease me.

like I've been saying early on, over in Barbados, they had their session also, part of the celebrations, the emancipation celebrations around the region. And Adrian Clark, he emerged as champion with this one, Legends from the Grave.

0: Leaders, legends from the grave. MZ, good morning to Len Gunu over there in Salem. Yeah, thanks for letting me know that power's back over there in the south of the island. Power's back in Lookout, power's back in Barbados. Did anyone check out the water situation up in Dickhill? Yeah, I did make contact with the supervisor, of course. And they'll be looking into it, of course. Yes, ZJB Radio on this Emancipation Monday. We got the vibes, we got the information.
1: Ali Ugana, let us come together August Monday under the spirit of emancipation. 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The event will be held at the National Museum in Little Bay on Monday, August 3rd at 10 a.m. Young people were asked to research and imagine conversations between Olada Equiano, a slave who bought his freedom in Montserrat in 1765, and Nincom Rally, who read the Emancipation Proclamation at Bellum Bridge, Montserrat in 1834. The students were encouraged to express their views in short stories, poetry, and art. Prizes will be awarded in four age groups, from 5 to 19. So parents, guardians, this is your chance to support, to see, and hear the youth present their poetry and short stories while experiencing the many other displays in the museum. There'll also be performances by the Junior Masquerades, Steel Pan Group, and other cultural appearances. 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So dress in your finest African wear. Come and celebrate the Emancipation Experience on Monday, August 3rd, 10 a.m. at the National Museum in Little Bay.
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Nikita, Extraordinary, brand new for Crop Over 2026. Part of the celebrations happening around the region. So many folks celebrating this around this time. So many islands, huh? Sabre, Anguilla, BVI, Barbados, Antigua, Vinci, Grenada. Like everybody, it's a melting pot, boy.

She was in Wydadlu, Antigua, a couple of nights ago. I Am Woman. The I Am Woman, Carnival Celebrations event. High out of my mind. Looseness in my waist. Not to answer shame. There's one thing you can't stop, she boy. Come to dress when it come to attire. Show business ain't nothing like show business, huh?

Caribbean people have a just cause to celebrate, huh? It's carnival, it's emancipation, it's freedom. Celebration time. Exposing their gift, their craft, their talent, their music, their culture, our culture, we should say. Right here in Montserrat, 9 o'clock, 9 o'clock, not 9 o'clock, but 10 o'clock. Lincoln Riley event at Little Bay. Later on this afternoon at the Bazaar, of course, happening over in St. Peter's at the Andy Rectory Grounds. It's all part of celebration, freedom, emancipation. 10 down past 8.

0: Ain't no stopping me. 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Here comes.
1: What?
0: Here comes
1: Master Tug.
0: Sadie, is it Sadie? Sadee.
1: Master playing from the time of.
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got to have lots of room when it comes to carnival, when you're on the road. 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
2: Here comes Caution. Caution band, bass in your waist, 2026 sounds. Caribbean sounds, Antigua vibes. Carnival celebrations, Juve happening right about now. The streets of St. John's. Sister Island, Antigua. We are sisters and brothers in one melting pot, right?

0: say.
1: Yeah, caution band from out of Dudley Antigua, 2026 Sounds. Yeah, while we're having fun, while we bring you the music, gotta bring you some information, gotta make some money and all of that.
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2: 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Ali Ugana, let us come together August Monday under the spirit of emancipation. As the Ninkum Rally Emancipation Committee and the Montserrat National Trust proudly present the Ninkum Rally Exhibition and Award Ceremony for Youths. Under the theme, Celebrating Our Heritage, Inspiring Our Youth, the event will be held at the National Museum in Little Bay on Monday, August 3rd at 10 a.m. Young people were asked to research and imagine conversations between Olada Equiano, a slave who bought his freedom in Montserrat in 1765, and Ninkum Rally, who read the Emancipation Proclamation at Bellum Bridge, Montserrat in 1834. The students were encouraged to express their views in short stories, poetry, and art. Prizes will be awarded in four age groups, from 5 to 19. So parents, guardians, this is your chance to support, to see, and hear the youth present their poetry and short stories while experiencing the many other displays in the museum. There'll also be performances by the Junior Masquerades, Steel Pan Group, and other cultural appearances. The public is also invited to dress in African attire, as prizes will be given to the best dressed male and best dressed female. So dress in your finest African wear. Come and celebrate the Emancipation Experience on Monday, August 3rd, 10 a.m. at the National Museum in Little Bay.

We radio folks at ZJB Radio on this holiday August Monday, rocking you with the different sounds, bringing the information. Okay, early on I did say that there was a water outage in certain parts of Dickhill. If it's being restored, let me know, okay? Back with the music. Here comes Lyrical Boss. Calls this one Making Bread. I'm sure some folks will be making more than bread today. Making pizzas, making soup. Rice and peas too. A Lyrical Boss making bread.

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0: Everything mix up, mix up, mix up. Gotta put some cheese in there, boy. Some folks want a sausage and then lunch and meat. Some folks want sausage and then bread too. We gotta make the bread first before you get all of that, right? 2026 Carnival Sounds. Original sounds. Folks always creating, folks always baking, doing something positive. Local Boss making bread.

That's why Carnival is sweet for days, because they mix it up with the flour and the water and everything else. Matches Robert, she's back with a sexy self on this Holiday Monday.

It's a Caribbean thing. It's an emancipation thing. Liberation, boy. Liberation. Carnival. Carnival people. Caribbean people. Montreal, Antiguans, Trinidadians. People from Nevis, St. Kitts and BVI. Barbados, Saba. Jamaicans, Trinidadians. Are part of the emancipation melting pot. Carnival celebration, sweet for days out.

It's a nice way of saying the game's beginner. Let the music play. Yeah, thanks for that information. Got information that war is back in the Big Hill, is being restored. Thanks to Mull, of course. It's a holiday and guys still working. People still gotta work to ensure that the system functions effectively and positively, right? Yeah, big up Mull all the time. Big up guys, big up guys. Thank you guys. Current went. They're right on it. Are they restored? There's a water outage in Dick Hill. And you guys were right on it. Thanks guys, great job. Stop, stop, stop, stop. 8:37, holiday Monday, August Monday it is. Around 1 o'clock, 2 o'clock, bazaar fete at St. Peter's Rectory Lawns. 3 o'clock down there, Little Bay. Golden Arrow Head Association doing the thing. Around 10 o'clock this morning, Lincoln Riley event. The museum. In the meantime, Patches Roberts with the I Am Woman Bad Self. If you come to fet, I come to fet, you come to fet. It's a Caribbean thing. Caribbean people thing, huh?

0: I got Zizura. Z-U-R-A. Coming up, brand new small package. All part of Adnan Tigo with Dali Carnival Celebrations. Well, let it start, huh? Let it start. Let it start.
1: Yo, Zora.
0: Here she comes. Here she comes.
1: Manage this one, yeah? Hey?
2: Wait a minute, daddy.

0: Why she smile, why she tell her? Yeah. I like when the youngsters express themselves, man. They show no fear, they show confidence. Zizura, small package. Part of the Junior Soccer Mana competition in Guadal de Antigua. All part of the Emancipation, Freedom, Liberation Movement, huh? This is how we celebrate. Express ourselves musically. Zizura!
1: Big thing come in small,
0: small package.
1: Yes, big thing.
0: Oh, she large, man.
1: Yes, many thing that's out to death, man.
0: 8:42 on this Monday holiday. Every day should be a holiday.
1: Big thing come in small package.
0: Hey. Here comes another one. Playground, she calls this one. Ava.

Gotta find a place to unwind. Gotta find time to make time to unwind, huh? This is what it's all about. Carnival is the playground. Ava. I wonder if she's down from Greensboro, boy. Or she from Cooks Hill. Or Villa.

Sweet Soca Music Radio on your nation stations, ZJB Radio. Whether it's from here or there, we've got it together. Yeah, yeah, yeah. Rocking you on this August Monday, 14 on 9. We having a time, huh?

music coming from out of yard, for coming out of Montserrat, of course. Music. Tupac and Company, Sweet Soca Music. Let me say good morning to BVI, US BVI, British Virgin Islands. Good morning, Bones Chambers. Yeah, yeah, yeah. 10 minutes on nine, boy. We grooving, we're rocking you on this holiday Monday. Soca music feels so nice indeed, of course it does. Not like when you have a product. Material, good material, party material. Get out there, move the crowd, push the crowd, represent. No AI here. All human beings, eh? All humans. Bones Chambers, good morning to you. Virgin Islands, what's up?

0: Bring your family, bring your friend. Bring your family, bring your friend. Data want me say, August Monday. 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It's bazaar time again. Come on, come all, don't stay away. The Anglican Rectory Lawns is the place to be that day. 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Admission is free. The place to be on August Monday, August 3rd is the St. Peter's Anglican Rectory Lawns for Bazaar Time Again. Bazaar time again.
1: Yeah. That's happening later on today. Bazaar time again, of course.
0: Time again.
1: Yeah. Make me go up. Hey. Gotta bring this one back by Ava. By special request, huh? Cause this one playground. Hey. This is brand new. 2026 sounds.

0: So much brand new releases all over the place, boy. Holidays. Holiday Monday throughout the... The leaves, right? And I understand. Down in the Virgin Islands. Holiday tomorrow and Wednesday also. It's Festival Monday in the Virgins. In the islands down there in the Virgin Islands. Good morning, Bones Chambers. Yeah, team up with me, girls, and my friends and them. Ava, Carnival is with Playground. By special request, I played this one early on. I had to play it back by someone calling up and say, boy, play back that song, boy. That song, the song, good. Yes, at JB Radio, we got new releases, of course.
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0: Let me go. Here comes Lord
1: Masqueraders.
0: That's my Flasher Daily, right?
1: Original Masqueraders.
0: Lord Master. This is another good one.

Getting on up to 9 o'clock, folks. 9 o'clock is when I make my move. JJP steps in then. In the meantime, brand new from Arda. UK, Montserrat, UK. Hope, Salem. You masqueraders. Party all week. And going home. Till morning come. It's all part of the liberation celebration movement. Emancipation, huh? That's what it is. They are the true masqueraders. Real masqueraders. The true masqueraders. The real

0: Check your morning time. We got 9 o'clock. People masquerading here, there. The current is back. The water is back. That's how we masquerade. Gotta get it done. We put up your hands. Put up your flags. Put on your colors. Show your colors.
1: Masqueraders.
0: Ah, yeah.
1: Masqueraders.
0: Desi.
1: Born.
0: Desmond Flasher Daily.
1: Original.
0: Masqueraders. Ha ha. All brand new. You was at JB Radio on this Monday, August Monday. And it's liberation. Folks, I gotta make my move, right? Nice being around with you.

good morning. It still is morning. I gotta remember that. And it's only after 9 o'clock. Could get to say the 9-9. So it's 11 minutes after 9 Eastern Caribbean time. And good morning. Take it easy, CP Keys. Gotta hustle out, get things together for another session. Yeah, in the meantime, it's me, JGP, right here on ZJB. And that was Radio. And this is King Natinega. That's what I said. Bad mind. Morning, morning, people. Yeah. It's August Monday holiday. Had a nice walk this morning. And good morning to all the folks I met on my way to ZJB. Thank you for the howdies, the highs, the smiles.

Yeah, and good morning back to you as well. That's King Natinigas, former Calypso monarch of Montserrat. Bad mind. Good morning. Hey, Mumpy, what's up? Morning, morning. Early morning greeting and singing, boy. Thank you. What did I see on my way? Morning, Owen. Got another Owen. Howdy, good morning. Ruggs. Rugger Lugs, bro. 1550-1550. Howdy, police. Ronald. Morning, morning. What's I saw? All kinds of people. And since I'm up this early, good morning to all the early morning walkers and exercise people. And in the afternoons into the evenings, a number of people are out exercising, walking and running. Stay safe. And motorists, keep your eyes out for all these folks, all right? Yes, it's the August Monday holiday here on Montserrat. So on one hand, it's quiet. On the next hand, it could be busy.

0: Happy birthday, by the way. Whenever I hear that song, I tend to think about teacher Edith Jubrick, the late. When we did the Calypso coverage together, the finals and so on. And whenever I hear this song, she always would be, I remember hearing her voice describing the song, Bad Mind, What Keeps You Going, and so on.
1: Yeah.
0: Teacher Edith's birthday was let's see, on the 1st of August, which was when? Saturday. Yeah. Emancipation Day. Lots of things happened.
2: What's it?
0: Meantime, right here in Montserrat, coming up later on this morning, 10 o'clock. It's the Nincom Rally Youth Awards. Big event's going to be on at the Montserrat Museum down at Little Bay, starting off at 10 o'clock this morning. All right, check it out. Check it out. What else we got? Oh, another former Calypso monarch.
3: Homie God.
0: Iceman. Nah, still out.

0: Yeah, we got to keep it together. All right. So we're heading on down already, 25 minutes after 9 o'clock right here on ZJB with me, JGP. Here we go with those contact numbers and information. 1-664-491-7227. That's one number. 1-664-491-7227. And 1-664-491-9064. 1-664-491-9064. And then for the WhatsApp, 1-664-496-2885. 1-664-496-2885. Yeah, switch on the Facebook thing. JGP dash the Caribbean Voice. That's on. JGP dash the Caribbean Voice. So you can log on, say howdy, and so on. Today's Monday. Yes, it is. A little bit later on in the next 35 minutes thereabouts. Ali Ugana, let us come together. August Monday, under the spirit of emancipation. As the Nincom Rally Emancipation Committee and the Montserrat National Trust proudly present the Nincom Rally Exhibition and Award Ceremony for Youths under the theme, Celebrating Our Heritage, Inspiring Our Youth. The event will be held at the National Museum in Little Bay on Monday, August 3rd at 10 a.m. Young people were asked to research and imagine conversations between Olada Equiano, a slave who bought his freedom in Montserrat in 1765, and Nincom Rally, who read the Emancipation Proclamation at Bellum Bridge, Montserrat in 1834. The students were encouraged to express their views in short stories, poetry, and art. Prizes will be awarded in 4 age groups, from 5 to 19. So parents, guardians, this is your chance to support, to see, and hear the youth present their poetry and short stories while experiencing the many other displays in the museum. There'll also be performances by the Junior Masquerades, Steel Pan Group, and other cultural appearances. The public is also invited to dress in African attire, as prizes will be given to the best dressed male and best dressed female. So dress in your finest African wear. Come and celebrate the Emancipation Experience on Monday, August 3rd, 10 a.m. at the National Museum in Little Bay. Yeah, people, go and check it out. It's going to be on the next 33 minutes, people.
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0: Yeah, remember him? Former Junior Calypso Monarch. Muy bonita. That's right, Miss Styles. Montserrat is beautiful. Oh, we got sunshine, A little bit on the hazy side. A bit of the Sahara dust around, plus the weather conditions. But it's nice. Got a little breeze out there, Happy birthday if your day's on today, Rhymer Styles people. Montserrat, beautiful. What else we got? Yeah, I'm on today until around 12 o'clock today. All right. JGP taking care of business. Good morning, Antigua and Barbuda. Thank you so much for listening in. Hi, Cheryl.
1: Good night, Montserrat.
0: Getting you some of the local talent. Calypso Journey.
1: Bombay, Bombay, Bombay, Bombay, Bombay.
0: I love to soca. Yeah, that's the junior hustler one.

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And Earl Hustler Jr., Journey, he loves the soca too. So this is him. I love the soca. That's right. Okay, I got you. 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

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Yeah, we got you. Howdy to you, too. Howdy, howdy. Let me swap it up. Fastest times in radio. Vibes, I just want to soak it down because I love to soak up. Hitting your locals. Some of the talented folks from the beautiful Emerald Isle, Montserrat. Oh, good morning, St. Kitts. Sister Isle Nevis, good morning, morning. Morning. Looking for some real love. Michigan.

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The search continues. He's looking for real love. No fake love. He says them women of today, all they're interested in is what? Is Western Union and what the one name is?

0: Ladies, I hope you're listening carefully to Michigan Song. Real love, no fake love, the sweet love. What the men them want is real passion, real love. And for the ladies who are thinking about, why you say Western Union and MoneyGram? Michigan, which song should I play after that? I'm trying to find a suitable song to follow up on that. I'm going to play a song and tell me if you all agree with me. I'm going to play a song right after that one, which is, give me the intro. Oh, here it is. Draco, Woman of Seven for Round Prince. Was that a correct song to play? We got 8 minutes to go before 10 o'clock. ZJB with me, JGP.
1: It's

Got so many VexFex people outside there, I'm telling you. Yeah. That's Drago right here on ZJB Radio. August Monday morning, 2026. Woman or Something to Romp With. That's the name of the song. That's the name of the song.

singing along, jumping along. Getting closer to 10 o'clock, people. 10 o'clock. Got about 5 minutes now to go before 10 right here on ZJB Radio. August Monday morning it is. So what happens next? Over the weekend, had the Coach Ahead session. Yeah, thanks to all the folks who participated. Folks came out. And kudos to the Coach Ahead Community Club. This is Dennis Raga Silka. The District Girl Song.

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1: Yeah, people, it is August Monday, 2026, and one of the big events happening for today, Aliugana. Let us come together August Monday under the spirit of emancipation. As the Nincom Rally Emancipation Committee and the Munsut National Trust proudly present the Nincom Rally Exhibition and Award Ceremony for Youths under the theme, Celebrating Our Heritage, Inspiring Our Youth. The event will be held at the National Museum in Little Bay on Monday, August 3rd at 10 a.m. Young people were asked to research and imagine conversations between Olada Equiano, a slave who bought his freedom in Montserrat in 1765, and Nincom Rally, who read the Emancipation Proclamation at Bellum Bridge, Montserrat in 1834. The students were encouraged to express their views in short stories, poetry, and art. Prizes will be awarded in four age groups, from 5 to 19. So parents, guardians, this is your chance to support, to see, and hear the youth present their poetry and short stories while experiencing the many other displays in the museum. There'll also be performances by the Junior Masquerades, Steel Pan Group, and other cultural appearances. The public is also invited to dress in African attire, as prizes will be given to the best dressed male and best dressed female. So dress in your finest African wear. Come and celebrate the Emancipation Experience on Monday, August 3rd, 10 a.m. at the National Museum in Little Bay.
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there. You've got to get the instructions and directions. Howdy, howdy to Almin. How are you? Georgia, we got you. And hi to Kay. Greetings, greetings to you, lady. Hello, where is it? Oh, hi to Cheryl in Antigua. Greetings to you as well. That is Yogi Laze himself. He wanted to steal Soca and everything else. Give me Soca, Soca. I'm not sure if I can get the 10-10. It's 8 minutes after 10 o'clock already, people. Looking out for the whining and the waving. Speaking about raving and waving, Ress Ipa is in.

It's actually 11 minutes after 10 o'clock. All right. Thank you so much for being on. Yeah, can you believe it's over an hour already, people? It is. And here is the brother of Yogi Laser, Sunny Money. Good morning to Sunny, the other Sunny 45 and 54. Morning, morning, brother.

0: Hey, that's Sonny Money, the brother of Yogi Laser. Yeah, I'm not sure if it's any currency, but the money good, the money nice. Sonny Money. I keep hearing some the money.
1: Sonny, I'm on it. Sonny, I'm on it. Sonny.
0: Gotta bend those elbows, brother. Morning, morning. 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Cousin Dorothy. Sister. Got the names of my two sisters right there. Howdy, howdy. Canada, we got you. Good morning. Morning, morning. Yeah. So we're hitting money? No problem, no problem. No problem. Cecil Sir Peaky Lake, the man who was in before me. The payoff song. Still need money, Roy. Or, it isn't if I don't have no cash, pay it out in kind. Yeah, we got you. Morning, morning, St. Martin. Howdy.

me tell you who's getting paid and who is not getting paid. 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I'm going to hit locals until 12 o'clock today. That's what I'm going to do. We have enough. No, I'm going to do that.

Morning. Good morning to our friends in Barbados. Congratulations to AC, Agent Clark, legends from the grave. What? St. Vincent and the Grenadines, morning. St. Lucia, howdy, Grenada. Ooh, look at Carnivals and so's on and so's for it. Anguilla, good morning. Saber, Stacia, St. Barts. Wow, I said St. Martin already. There's action all over, boy. UK people, we got you. No. Listen, I'm not in Leicester. I am in Munster. I'm on Davy Hill. Davy Hill. Oh, man. Who wants to guy shout? Listen, everybody. There's plenty of you. And good morning to the businesses on Montserrat and across the region and the world listening in, tuning in. And hello to the folks at home enjoying ZJB Radio on this August Monday holiday. So let's enjoy. Let's keep it nice. Let's keep it sweet. Hi, Jay Dean. How are you?

Oh, as people say, she got short. She got pipes. JD, the Soca Diva. She's from Munster, in case you didn't know. In case you forgot. Howdy, Mommy Bernadine. How are you? And that one is called, it's simply called The Season. Hey, good morning. Happy, happy greetings going out to Smiling Denise and the Princess. Princess Taz coming from Stacy. Hi, Stacy. Nice having you folks on. You know, sometimes you kind of get a taste pass across your mouth. You know it. You know, you keep it to yourself, because when you go and tell people, the first thing they ask you, okay, I wouldn't say it on the air. You know, sometimes you feel for something. You go and tell somebody to ask you one question. And have you thinking. All you're not easy.

0: That's right. Good morning, Linda. How are you? All right, here we go. Listen carefully for the numbers, people. 1-664-491-7227. That's 1-664-491-7227. And also 1-664-491-9064. 1-664-491-9064. What's up? It's 1-664-496-2885. 1-664-496-2885. In case you can't get through, send a message or something on the WhatsApp, all right? Facebook, it's JGP dash the Caribbean Voice. Got that? JGP dash the Caribbean Voice. Good afternoon, United Kingdom. We got you too. Yeah, I'll try and slip in a request in just a while. That's JD, the Soca Diva. The season. That's right. You didn't know? Now you do. Tell them I say howdy, all right?
1: Watch me!
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2: And with our time, 27 minutes now to go before 11 o'clock. Oh, man, can't believe that. So what's going on right now at this moment, even as I'm talking with and to you, we got the Nincombe Riley Youth Awards event going on, happening at the Montserrat Museum down at Little Bay. It's going on right now, folks. Check it out. Make sure you have on your African finery. And it's going to be so exciting. So that's going on right now. Meantime, later today, we have the Golden Arrowhead Association putting on their barbecue and lime happening at Little Bay. And that's on this afternoon from 2 o'clock. Funds are in aid of the Children's Christmas Giveaway coming up in December. So you got a whole day of things to do on the outside of the home. All right, so check that out as well and support. Thank you so much for listening in to us right here on ZJB Radio. We got some highs, some hellos. We got some requests. As a matter of fact, I have a request coming up.
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1: Bear.
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1: Bear.
0: That's right, girl. 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

0: Another place apart, Sturge Park, Lord Mead, South St. Patrick's, Safari City, Tire Livestock. Oh, we're busy. August, Monday, holiday, Montserrat. Yeah, remember this? Lord, everything done. Batum, one of the Harris peoples.
1: Like to call people nicknames.
0: One of the Harris peoples.
1: Like to call people nicknames. 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

0: Koki Retu, Name Kai, Baba Laminek, Asia Blood Brother Kuni, Unreal Vamit.
1: Slot everything that I remember here, Malcolm Harris, right, from Harney Street area, one of the big names back then in terms of electricity and Montserrat and power station and powerhouse and all that. Anybody in the UK who knows, well, the same, especially with the Montserrat Festival UK, Jan Dyer, Fanjar Street, Vamo. And he brought up some names. I forgot those names. I remember the one, yes, with, it was Katie Bett. I remember that one with the night. When she mashed up Redpool Place, I remember that. Mash up Redpool Place, police had to come. Yeah. Wow. Tell Vamo, I say howdy, John Dyer. Tell him I say howdy, man. Yeah, imagine if we were to meet and exchange stories, boy. And as a matter of fact, some people sent me some clips of him giving accounts of that time. And I lost it. Well, I probably deleted it by accident. You know, when you get these new phones, you do this and that, when you look the thing on. I believe that's what happened to me. So anybody who has that little clip with Vamo, John Dyer, telling, and then the person asked him where you're from, he said, Vamo from George Street. I'm like, who was that asking where you're from? Have to be some new buddy. So anyway, so anybody who knows Vamo, or anybody who has the clip, anybody who knows Vamo, John Dyer, tell him I say howdy from George Street. This kind of reminds me, hold on, this kind of reminds me, remember the early days of people going away? And we never realized that the UK and America and Canada were so big. And we used to tell people, no, you have to see, you know, one tall fella, not realizing, listen, the place big. So that's what I'm saying. Anyway, also anybody who has that clip, I want to get it again. Resend it or send it to me, please. I was planning to use it when I was playing this song, and then I realized I don't have it, you know? So please send it to me. Okay, who else we got? We got some greetings going out to Aunt Jane. And, oh, Aunt Jane, big fan, man. Aunt Jane is always on.

0: And hello to Peter B there in London. Greetings coming from Lydia Ryan and family. And they're saying howdy, hello and hi. And thank you so much for listening in. They wanted a song from the Kong. So here we go. Hold me tight. Aunt Jane, Peter B.
1: Yeah.
0: Lydia Ryan and the family sending lots of love for Monday.
1: Ay, ay, oh.
0: This is the Kong people. Hold me tight.

0: out here on Jane. We got you, Peter B, all the folks. Thank you, thank you. Touching down in the British Virgin Islands. Good morning to Mr. Bones, Chambers himself. Howdy, howdy. Festival time going on in the British Virgin Islands. Yes, boy. All over. Thank you, thank you. Coral Jennifer, thank you. All my nice, nice listeners, boy. So earlier, I requested, let me see if I get my phone. Hold on. You know, sometimes with all these new phones, you do the ting, till you put your finger, the phone turn until the wrong finger. Hold me. All right, I got it. Thank you. So let me see what I can do. Okay. Listen carefully, people. Listen carefully. That was the Kong. Hold me tight. So listen carefully, people. I'm going to give you a little piece of nicknames. My Lord, everything done. Then I'm going to bring in, see if I could bring in the part with John Dyer from Jaws Street. Remember John Dyer? The son of one of our noted netball players, Jane Dyer. You know, I'm on the air, so Jane Dyer. But after the air, we said Jane. Like Jane Dyer. And the thing is about our netball teams back then, they probably weren't, they weren't tall, but they were tough. And the two tallest ladies were Dyers. Cecilia Dyer, and Jane Dyer. And then all the other members like Miss Nan, Veronica Hickson. I think she was about what, 5'4", 5'8"? 5'8"? Was she tall? Anyway, you know them players back then, like tough. So even though they played against players who were quite tall, Munster at one time was one of the best netball countries in the world, in case you didn't know that. All right, so what I'm going to do, listen carefully, I'm going to play a piece of Lord Everything Done song, nicknames, and then I could see if I try and bring in the John Day apart. All right, hold on, here we go.
1: Nickname. It's a shame. Anywhere in this country, call me Baton or Batty. They

0: whole bunch of rigs. Harvest on your head and turkey kill.
1: No, people, no, seriously, these were the nicknames back then, Panama Pum Pum. That was a name worn with distinction. You understand, nowadays they say you're talking this, but those were the names. We had dog, lizard, huss, donkey, people called bad vomit, and all kind of stinking moat. No, serious, stinking moat, all this, and people used to answer, seriously. So I played your little piece. Now, listen carefully. Let me see if you could get it on. John Dyer, Vamo. Do we do that? Let me see. Let me see what can happen. I'm trying to see what can happen here. All right.
2: How many can you remember part one?
3: I said it didn't remember Mars Bob. We used to throw zombie powder on the floor. I said, old man Jidaya, Kote, Sambala, Lenny Men talking back, John Snow, he come from South, they call him Running Tom. You remember Henry Devil, Mars Bob, Cushion Nose, Mars Harold? Hesabet?
1: Yeah.
3: So nobody remember Hesabet?
1: Yeah.
3: Hips I seen, and Hesabet. Hesabet, so. Shut down Red Bull Chicken Shop for the Friday night time. police have a Congo lock up his bed.
1: Yeah.
3: Red Bull Congo Day Shop. Yep. Squeaky and Shida got one big fight in Narazi Shop. With Malcolm Harrison, Shaky was Kung Fu fighting. You remember that?
4: Oh, no.
3: One more. Charles Street. Tell them he's still alive. Have a good afternoon, sir.
4: Yeah.
3: Take it easy.
1: Yeah, he's still alive, boy. My goodness. And you see, he mentioned Malcolm Harris, Bottom Lord, Everything Done. And he actually had another song called Strider Was Kung Fu Fighting. That's when Squeaky and Strider had a little thing at time. And Shamrock Cinema was hot back then, and he had movies, old Kung Fu, the original karate movies with Wang Yu, where Wang Yu dropkick used to catch it by your knee and so on. And Squeaky and Strider had a bout. You see, I'm on the air. So I have to say, they had a misunderstanding. They had a disagreement, and then they tried to settle things. If you see Squeaky and Strider, they threaten each other. But that's how it is. That was back then, people. Trust me, I'm telling you. If you were to hear stories from Montserrat, that sounds good. Stories from Montserrat. If you were to hear those stories, man, you know. But that's how it is. Hey, thank you so much, Coral Jennifer, and credit to John Dyer, Vamo. That was his voice you heard there with some of the names. All right, some of the, and you grew up for years. For years, you grew up not even knowing people's names, because those were the names you heard. And then there might be an official thing, and the name come out, you never even know. The official name had nothing to do with stinking moat and this and big nose and long ear and all kind of things. So that's how it was. A little bit of history there for you. You know what? I'll give you one more in terms of history and the creativity of our people here in Montserrat and the Caribbean. And it was this guy. Where is it, boy? I'm trying to find it. Yeah, here it is. Somebody said this was like a twist on the different names and so on in Montserrat. So listen carefully to the Mighty Fisher. And he also brought out some names of characters, individuals in Montserrat back then, with his song, which was so popular, Bringing Back the Trophy.

When I can tell them, Billy Graham and Johnny Mac was the opening. Don't get scared, I have them boys practicing.

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And who I mean is Bishop Reed and Bobo fight close to two of them. You don't stand a chance when them boys start oppressing.

0: Yeah, one of the iconic leaders in the Calypso field here in Montserrat. Great technical draftsman back then as well. The mighty Fisher, Kenneth Fenton. Greetings, my brother. And then once I showed you enough to shout out to Taka and Ijan, all them. Howdy, howdy. And Jane, you're welcome. My pleasure. You and brother Peter B, howdy. Thanks for listening in. Oh, hear those shouts, man. The mighty Fisher. You remember when Fisher used to sing in his platform shoes and the bell-bottom pants? Yes. I remember he had a kind of greenish pants, green bell-bottom pants. I wonder if you still have that boy. Anyway, when you all see Fisher, tell him I say howdy, all right? And you know he's always monitoring somewhere in terms of Calypso. And so that's like how the Right Honorable Basil Morgan monitors for sports. He monitors for Calypso. Talking about that, some of the names Fisher mentioned in this, running Tom and all those names, and that's how all these things are connected. Connected, you mentioned about Coriat and Jim Allen and so on. And I think Coriat and Alfred Coriat Draffler's and also the late Jim Allen's birthday should be coming up soon. So look at how things connect today. Oh, my goodness.
1: It's bazaar time again. 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Dada Wami say, August Monday. 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

Okay, with our time, it's about, I got 11:11, boys. About 5.5 minutes, 6 minutes after 11 o'clock here on ZJB Radio. The August Monday holiday is on, and years ago, on a day like today, Fox's Bay would be chock full of people from Wapping Bay coming across there, down across from Jetty. Well, Jetty would have the bigger men would be at Jetty jumping off the old crane and so on. All right. And then the small men, the small boys, the boys would be bathing by the shore. And if it was even before they fixed up that area, when you just had the water pipe going up by the wall there, that's where you had to swim because you're not big enough to swim out there. So going across by the Sweet Isle Depot, go across there, going, what direction that be? Going toward Foxy Bay, let me put it that way. And that's north? That's north. All right. When you're in town, it's north. When you come over here, it's not. But when you're going along that way, then you go over into Barton Bay and so on, Hot Water Pond, and keep going, climb over the rocks down into Fox's Bay. So Fox's Bay would be full of people. Old Town, Old Road Bay, and so on. And that's how it is. So a lot of people will be out on a day like today back then. And you know, some of the business places open, people buying up all this stuff, the ice, the this and that to go to the beaches. The church people would be on one side and the other people on the next side. Where the trouble start is when the music from the other side reach the church people. Now and then Sister So-and-so stand up and down and everybody say, Sister So-and-so, watch ye. So that's how it is. By the way, great minds think alike. So hear how things are connected. When I said what I said earlier about the names, so somebody said, just a thought. So it's a thought from that person who says probably if people could send the correct names of people, that would be nice. And then somebody says, we're talking about Public Ass and couldn't remember that name and nobody by Moose could remember him. Yeah, I remember Public Ass, tall guy. As a matter of fact, hold on. He used to ride the donkey from Fritz with his 2 feet pulling on the ground. He was so tall, yes. Not only that. For those people who remember it, remember the time when they said Public Ass dead? He mouth used to big. He used to shout loud. And the talk was around people, somebody said, well, rumor. Fast people back then. And the news was out that Public Ass dead. And Public Ass come down into market on Saturdays. Look me, I'm in a dead. No, what I was thinking as a child is this. All the Fred Jumbie people, Fred Jumbie, you know, them people didn't leave their food and run. No. But who remember that? And if somebody could help me on this, I hosted the Coach Ahead event on Saturday, and I was speaking about, what I used to call it, treasure hunt, when people say, go and get this bush and come back, and nobody seemed to remember that. My goodness. Anyway, by request, Michigan is in. Got love from the island of Montserrat, Island Love. Right here on ZJB with me, JGP. It's a different time.

Takes one man, I'll be searching for love, boy. That's Michigan, Island Love. Yeah, tell them to say howdy. Thank you so much for being on.

Yeah, that's what it is. By the way, there are folks who still have to be out there working. People like me is waka walking. Even they might sound like this and you're saying, hey, enjoying it and so on, is waka walking. But I got to make it sound nice. Yeah, we have people from Public Works. Got to be out there doing their thing. The folks from MUL, Munster Utilities Limited, they're also there. We got the nurses, the doctors. We got the folks at the HMP. We got the people at the caring homes and so on, yes. And all those folks who are doing maybe private or personal caring services. Yeah, man. So whilst we are here, and listen, even though you might be driving up and down, getting this and getting that, we still have the people at the gas stations. Do you understand? So, yeah, people are there. All right. Heading down to a 11:15. Let's fly in here with Flying Star and howdy to the people at Public Works.

0: for the public.
1: Yeah, straight to the point. Public works. Working for the public. So when you're out there on the roads and things are being done well and so on and so forth, these are the folks. Public works.

Flying Star, let them know the people are working really, really hard. Now, having done that, let's come fast forward to Cecil Sapeke-Lake Pothole.

2000. So I guess he was referring to Cecil Supeke-Lake and his criticism. All right. So it's about 23 minutes after 11 o'clock right here on ZJB Radio. August Monday holiday. Now I said, listen, you know what? I'm going to jam local until 12. I finish at 12 and then we'll see what happens. But I said, we have enough. I'm going to jam locals until 12 o'clock today, until when I finish. Yeah, we're going to go local, man. We're going to hit that. All right. So for the folks who didn't get a chance to catch up with some of the tracks they probably wanted to hear, so sorry. But then I'm glad the spirit hit you, because we have a lot. We do have a lot, you know, but not the time. You see, that's what happened, not the time. And no matter what songs you play or how many songs you play, trust me, there will always be one song that you didn't play that somebody would say, boy, you didn't even play my favorite song. But thank you so much. What's happening with the cricket? West Indies versus Pakistan, hosting Pakistan. The second test is on, and this is being played. Oh, this one is in also in Trinidad, but it's in Port of Spain, back in the capital. West Indies in at bat. They are 326 for 9. 326 for 9 off of 99. Well, 100 overs. About that, isn't it? Yeah, 100 overs. And so West Indies chose to bat. So they are 326 for 9 against Pakistan in Port of Spain, Trinidad. So that's what's happening there. A little bit of sporting, cricketing news there for you. All right. So that's what it is. Thank you so much for being on with us right here on ZJB Radio.

be trying to do that one of these days, God willing. All right. You want us to get some more? No problem. Let's go. Let's hold the rhythm. Change the artiste.

Yeah, bouncing masquerade style, people. That's none other than Jonathan Darkman Jubwe, Mongo Hill people. Howdy, howdy. That's the masquerade party. Fast approaching 12. 26 to go before 12 on ZJB Radio with me, JGP. August Monday morning is on. We got the rod. Greetings going out to you, cuz. How are you? Meh, how are you? Tell the rest of the day, say howdy, all right?

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1: 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That's the Rod hitting hard. Dance Masquerade. And who else we got? We got some greetings going out. Hold on.

0: Getting ready for Anguilla. Getting ready for Anguilla. Keith Warren and B.M. Orson.
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0: getting ready for Anguilla, people. Keith Roy to Bea Morrison. And hi to Blondina in Leicester, UK.
1: Let me see you.
0: Listening into us, happy August Monday to you.
1: Hi.
0: Hi to Jennifer Irish. And partner in crime, Sandra in Boston. Blondina saying howdy.
1: Ladies, change. Right, true. Huh. Take this on. Yeah, man.
0: Yeah, you know how it is. We cannot, we should not. Yeah, you know how it is. We cannot, we should not have a holiday like this without some sort of reference.

I'm telling you. Oh, my goodness. Sturgebach, Knights Boy, Tongue Days. Everton King Reality Week. I think that was Ham International. Masquerade, people. That was back in the 80s. Calculate the years. And then here we are into the late 2020s.

Flash of Daily, True Masqueraders 2026. As a matter of fact, they've added on a new tag to him. He's now referred to internationally as Lord Masca. And he's always been touting this type of music, the masquerade-infused music. Catching it right here on ZJB Radio. Lenny's going to be on in just a little bit. Stay close for that. Don't mind if you have to make a move because we're portable. Howdy, howdy to the Hickson clan. We got you. And greetings going out to... Who else we got? Okay, and Grilla, howdy. It's still morning. Yes, it is morning. Enjoy your festival. And the only place with three Juve mornings. British Virgin Islands. Nice having you on board. Barbados. AC, howdy. AC was hot this year in his cool self. From the talented Clark family, Adrian Clark. Legends from the grave, baby. Thank you, too. Howdy, Sister P, Teresa Peters. Thank you so much for being on.

0: 344. 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And of course, you know, on a day like today, we cannot, we should not have a holiday without this type of music.
1: Do your thing.

And by the way, got to send out some greetings to Blondina in Leicester, UK. You got greetings to you on your day. Enjoy your day coming from Jennifer. Hi, Jennifer, how are you? Jennifer Ari sends you lots and lots of love on your day today. 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

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No. With this kind of speed, they gotta be really fit. Walking and dancing for miles, just having a drink, throwing it back with the breeze. So, good morning, howdy to Margaret and the Handkerchief Man. Greetings going out to Miss Eleanor as well. And hello to the Fergus family, the folks, St. John's, and Judy Peace. Nice having you on as well. Thank you so much for being on. Enjoy the rest of what's left of your August Monday holiday.

Okay, got to match it out, people. Like we said, Lenny's going to be on in just a little bit right here on ZJB Radio. So enjoy the best of what's left of your August Monday holiday. I am JGP, mashing it out.

0: Our time again. It's about our time again. Woo! Bring your family, bring your friend. Bring your family, bring your friend. Data Wami say, August Monday. Monday, August 3rd is a holiday. It's bazaar time again. Come on, come all, don't stay away. The Anglican Rectory Lawns is the place to be that day. 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The place to be on August Monday, August 3rd, is the St. Peter's Anglican Rectory Lawns for Bazaar Time Again. Bazaar Time Again. 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
0: It's bazaar time again. It's bazaar time again. Woo! 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Data Wami say, August Monday. 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

right, so check your afternoon time now. 7 minutes moving down past the OVR, 12 o'clock. Good afternoon, Montserrat. Good afternoon to you if you are. It's August Monday, 3rd of August in the year 2026. Carnival Monday around the region as well. Emancipation Weekend coming to an end. It's yours truly, Little Lenny, alongside DJ Panda. Yeah, DJ Chama. Until about 3 o'clock this afternoon, when we pass on the baton to our Kenbert Bazzi, DJ Kennedy. Pace was set by Cecil Supiki and, of course, George Piper, JGP. Now it's my turn to burn, eh? Early parts of the mix, so tell your family, tell your friends that we're on. Bringing to you that August Monday sound, eh? Right here on ZJP.

Must head into our into Leicester in the United Kingdom and say hi and howdy to our to Blondina. Yeah, man, in tune to the vibe. Greetings to you. Wherever you are in tune, thank you so much. Let us know where you're listening in from. It's not a Sunday morning, but it's August Monday, so why not? 496 at 20.

Real one. All right, DJ Panda, again from the top if you can, man. 29 minutes on 1 o'clock already. Yeah. Wild world.

Lots of love from Sister Mary. Veronica. Awaya. The head chef at the Lone Star.

So coming away 1:30, we do have a statement by an Emancipation Day message, actually, by Dr. Sharon Burns, head of the UWE Global Campus here in Montserrat. That's coming away 1:30.

3:30, we do have a message, an Emancipation Day message. Now, Jamaica, you know you look cute. From the head of the UE Global Campus in Montserrat, Dr. Sharon Burns. That's coming away 1:30.

0: So it's now 1:30 inside the studios of ZJB. And just to give you the latest amount of Trinidad, Port of Spain at the Queen's Park Oval. West Indies, they scored 344 in their first innings. In reply, in their first innings, Pakistan 57 for 1. They trailed by 287 runs, all right. So with an afternoon time of 1:30 at this time, we get into an Emancipation Day message by the head of the UWE campus, Montserrat, Dr. Sharon Burns.
1: First of August, come again, hooray for Nincom Riley. Happy Emancipation to all residents and citizens of Montserrat, whether you are at home or abroad. Emancipation Day, celebrated by us here in Montserrat on August Monday, the first Monday of the month, this year is August 3rd, 2026. It is an opportunity for us to pause, remember, reflect, and celebrate the 192nd year anniversary of the legal emancipation of our ancestors from their forced enslavement. On August 1st, 1834, must not be seen as just an event or destination, but the public display of an ongoing project started by our enslaved ancestors. Each generation is charged with carrying and passing on the fight of the Emancipation Project. We begin with Oluwadu Equiano, who contributed to the Montserrat Freedom Emancipation Project prior to 1834. The records demonstrate that he began his efforts as early as 1763. As an enslaved young man in Montserrat, Equiano was an entrepreneur who, while doing his master, Mr. King's trading between the islands and the U.S. mainland, was able to peddle and offer products to his people, thus elevating their dignity and saving for himself enough money to eventually purchase his freedom on July 11, 1766. This date is known as Manumission Day. Equiano then migrated to the United Kingdom and joined the abolition movement. Another group of our bold ancestors who aimed to set themselves loose in 1768 on March 17th made a significant but memorable impact on their emancipation project, or our emancipation project. Then we had the missionaries associated with the Moravians, the Methodists, and the Quakers movement, who empowered our ancestors by teaching them to read, and this also helped to contribute to our still going on project towards emancipation. Then we had Nincom Riley. Nincom Riley, the very literate enslaved individual who was able to read the proclamation to his peers. He too played a major impact in our emancipation story. Our national hero, Robert W. Griffith, demonstrated that the local representation in Parliament from among the masses was possible. That too was a step towards our emancipation. Then we had another national hero, William Henry Bramble, our first local government leader, our first chief minister, who fought for social and economic justice for Montserratians. He was quoted by the late Sir Howard Fergus to have said, "You landless people, you people, the industrial machinery of this country, arise, throw off your yoke that binds you like slaves to the Wade plantation." So this was so long after legal emancipation, he felt and he demonstrated to our people, you are still acting as you are still being enslaved. Another outstanding emancipation champion of that era was Miss Ellen Peters. She was among Bramble's staunch supporters as a labor agitator and workers' champion. Their contribution was also important towards this continual fight for us and aim to achieve full emancipation. Our relatives who left Munster's shores during the Windrush era of the 1950s and 60s headed off to the UK and North America, toiled in snow, hail, and racism, upskilled themselves, educating themselves while sending remittances, food and clothing back home to help improve their families and the island's standard of living, also made major inroads into the journey towards full emancipation. Then we have our storytellers, our Calypsonians, our poets, who also played and are playing their parts by documenting and passing on our stories from one generation to the next, stories of our challenges and our triumphs, of our past and the dreams and hopes for our future. Another champion I'd like to highlight is Major Vincent Brown, also Professor George Irish, Sir Howard Fergus, Dr. Glenford Howe, Teacher Anne-Marie Jure, Mr. Shedmon Brown, Miss Gracelyn Castle, who are all contemporary advocates, educators, and researchers who ran and are still running their leg of the Munster Emancipation Race by creating awareness, educating us while demanding that reparations for the injustices endured by our ancestors be paid. The Emancipation Project continues. We are not where we should be, nor we would like to be. Let's pause on this Emancipation Day 2026, 192 years since the legal emancipation of our enslaved ancestors, to reflect on our talents and decide how we can use our talents to help advance the emancipation of ourselves, our children, our neighbors, our fellow citizens, and by extension, our beloved Montserrat. Happy Emancipation.
0: All right, so there you had it, a message, an Emancipation Day message from the head of the UWE campus in Montserrat, Dr. Sharon Burns. 23 minutes, or safer to say 22 minutes on 2 o'clock.
2: 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Data Wami say, August Monday. 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The Alicant Rectory Lawns is the place to be that day. 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Admission is free. The place to be on August Monday, August 3rd, is the St. Peter's Anglican Rectory Lawns for Bazaar Time Again. Bazaar Time Again. 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Bazaar time again.

All right, so it's time for that mix until 3 o'clock. 20 minutes on the hour. Hour and 20 minutes to go.

Hey, Rookie. Devin Howe. Blessings, man. Blessings. A minute moving down past the 2 o'clock. Inside the final hour.

If you're looking for somebody to go on this August Monday, why not? And I know that the Golden Arrowhead Association having a fun day as well. Inside Carnival City, trying to raise funds for the children giveaway in December. So two things on right now, huh?

Yeah, we have some folks right now into their chores. Yeah, they put it off since yesterday. Saying, listen, I'm going to do it tomorrow, which is today. So they're into their chores right now, you know.

taking it back, huh? Don't forget, I leave you at 3. Yeah, man. DJ Kennedy. He should be in at 3. Straight on until 6. Right now, DJ Panda is doing his due, you know?

DJ Kennedy. He'll hold things together until 6 o'clock. Get ready. And of course, it mellow the night time, huh? August Monday it is. Don't forget the Golden Arrowhead Association having their fun day inside Carnival City. Trying to raise funds for the back to, well, should I say, the Christmas giveaway for the children. And of course, the St. Peter's Bazaar up and running until later on this evening. So you can go on out and, you know, relax a bit. Have some fun, all right? Until I come away again, enjoy what's left of your August Monday and your emancipation.

But do not attempt to adjust your radio, there's nothing wrong. Do not attempt to...

Hey, time check, 15 minutes of test moving down past your 3 o'clock. Good afternoon, Montserrat. Good afternoon to the entire Eastern Caribbean. And of course, wherever you are, and you're locked on to the

Hey, that's when he calls fire in the back seat. I remember, it's all about Antigua Carnival happening right now. Carnival Monday, tomorrow Carnival Tuesday. Yeah. So should I drop another Antigua artist?

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3: Gotta reach out and touch bases out with the folks hanging there at our June's place in Salem. Unlike Elmonk, Jam Punks, the entire crew. Hey, folks, enjoy your afternoon, okay? Let me say good afternoon to the proprietor herself, June. Everything good?

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As we keep the hits rolling on back to back right here on Zedjip Radio. Hey, good afternoon in case you're just turning us on.

from out of St. Vincent and the Grenadines. That's the man, Winston Sosa. Track the entire. I don't mind. Got a big up all the Vincies on the Emerald. Good afternoon to you. How are you doing? We got 9 minutes down past your 4 o'clock. August 1 in the afternoon. If you're looking for some place to go, you can check out the St. Peter's Bazaar. That's happening now. At the St. Peter's Rectory Lawn. So if you're at home and you're wondering what to do, if you're feeling kind of bored, yeah. Check out the St. Peter's Bazaar, okay?

Hey, sounds of explainer. He calls this one Lorraine. 21 minutes up before 5 o'clock in the afternoon, August Monday. As I was saying early on, if you're looking for some place to go, you can check out the St. Peter's Bazaar, okay?

some music there on the TNT. He goes by the name of Baron, sometimes called the crooner. The TNT, huh? Gotta say hi and good afternoon to Lisa down there in TNT. Locked on to the vibe. How are you doing? It's 5 o'clock. We got one more hour to burn right here in Zedrup Radio. And in August Monday afternoon, gotta reach up into the USA. Gotta say good afternoon to Daphne Christopher. How are you doing, girl?

some more music that with Dadley and Tiga. Former Monarch, King Upstinet. Track and Dial, got a little something for you. Down within my final hour of programming here with you on a beautiful Monday afternoon, bright and sunny. 7 down past the hour of 5 o'clock. And it's all about the St. Peter's Anglican Church. They're having their bazaar this afternoon. So if you're looking for some place to go, you can check that out, okay? In the meantime, just stick around and enjoy the great music right here. DJ Kenny.

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And Alatunje, that's when it goes, engine room. Let him just reach out in the US of A once more. You gotta say hi and good afternoon to Stacy. How are you doing? You gotta say hello to Rose.

That's Linky first. Something called Rock and Kameen. We get 10 minutes up before 06 o'clock. At 6, I make my move, okay? Hey, let me reach out into Canada. Gotta big up the man, Vaughn Riley, aka Squire.

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3: 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At this time, we bring to you a message by Dr. Sharon Burns, head of the UWI Global Campus Montserrat site. She will be followed by the Nincom Riley Emancipation Day Exhibition and Awards Ceremony that took place today at the National Museum.
4: First of August, come again, hooray for Nincom Riley. Happy Emancipation to all residents and citizens of Montserrat, whether you are at home or abroad. Emancipation Day, celebrated by us here in Montserrat on August Monday, the first Monday of the month, this year is August 3rd, 2026. It is an opportunity for us to pause, remember, reflect, and celebrate the 192nd year anniversary of the legal emancipation of our ancestors from their forced enslavement. On August 1st, 1834, must not be seen as just an event or destination, but the public display of an ongoing project started by our enslaved ancestors. Each generation is charged with carrying and passing on the fight of the Emancipation Project. We begin with Oluwadu Equiano, who contributed to the Montserrat Freedom Emancipation Project prior to 1834. The records demonstrate that he began his efforts as early as 1763. As an enslaved young man in Montserrat, Equiano was an entrepreneur who, while doing his master, Mr. King's trading between the islands and the U.S. mainland, was able to peddle and offer products to his people, thus elevating their dignity and saving for himself enough money to eventually purchase his freedom on July 11, 1766. This date is known as Manumission Day. Equiano then migrated to the United Kingdom and joined the abolition movement. Another group of our bold ancestors who aimed to set themselves loose in 1768 on March 17th made a significant but memorable impact on their emancipation project, or our emancipation project. Then we had the missionaries associated with the Moravians, the Methodists, and the Quakers movement, who empowered our ancestors by teaching them to read, and this also helped to contribute to our still going on project towards emancipation. Then we had Nincom Riley. Nincom Riley, the very literate enslaved individual who was able to read the proclamation to his peers. He too played a major impact in our emancipation story. Our national hero, Robert W. Griffith, demonstrated that the local representation in Parliament from among the masses was possible. That too was a step towards our emancipation. Then we had another national hero, William Henry Bramble, our first local government leader, our first chief minister, who fought for social and economic justice for Montserratians. He was quoted by the late Sir Howard Fergus to have said, "You landless people, you people, the industrial machinery of this country, arise, throw off your yoke that binds you like slaves to the Wade plantation." So this was so long after legal emancipation. He felt and he demonstrated to our people, you are still acting as you are still being enslaved. Another outstanding emancipation champion of that era was Miss Ellen Peters. She was among Bramble's staunch supporters as a labor agitator and workers' champion. Their contribution was also important towards this continual fight for us and aim to achieve full emancipation. Our relatives who left Munster's shores during the Windrush era of the 1950s and 60s headed off to the UK and North America, toiled in snow, hail, and racism, upskilled themselves, educating themselves while sending remittances, food and clothing back home to help improve their families and the island's standard of living, also made major inroads into the journey towards full emancipation. Then we have our storytellers, our Calypsonians, our poets, who also played and are playing their parts by documenting and passing on our stories from one generation to the next, stories of our challenges and our triumphs, of our past and the dreams and hopes for our future. Another champion I'd like to highlight is Major Vincent Brown, also Professor George Irish, Sir Howard Fergus, Dr. Glenford Howe, Teacher Anne-Marie Jewer, Mr. Shedmon Brown, Miss Gracelyn Castle, who are all contemporary advocates, educators, and researchers who ran and are still running their leg of the Munster Emancipation Race by creating awareness, educating us while demanding that reparations for the injustices endured by our ancestors be paid. The Emancipation Project continues. We are not where we should be, nor we would like to be. Let's pause on this Emancipation Day 2026, 192 years since the legal emancipation of our enslaved ancestors, to reflect on our talents and decide how we can use our talents to help advance the emancipation of ourselves, our children, our neighbors, our fellow citizens, and by extension, our beloved Montserrat. Happy Emancipation.
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6: I'd now like to call on Mr. Chris Seelis to offer a word of prayer for us as we begin today's program.
7: Oh, my sky and gracious God, Almighty Father, Lord, we humble sin, approach your throne of grace. Father, you've brought us here another morning, Lord, where you have given us the breath of life within our nostrils, and for this we are grateful. As we're about to celebrate, Lord, and to remember some of those who have gone before us, who have battled this field, Lord, we give you thanks. Lord, as we remember where we have passed our past, our tribulations, Lord, and now we celebrate where we are now. Lord, we give you thanks and we give you praise, Lord. May our remembrance of them be one of victory, that they are fought a good fight. But where we are today, let us remember as we go forward in unity. Give us grace and patience, Lord, as we go through this proceeding, Lord. Guide everyone who has on the way, Lord, hasten a footstep that they would get there safely, Lord, and would have a fruitful and productive session. In Jesus' name I pray. Amen.
6: Thank you, Chris. Your Excellency, Governor, Honorable Minister of Built,

start again. Your Excellency the Governor, Honourable Minister of Built, Honourable Parliamentary Secretary, distinguished education officials, members of the clergy, all youth, all visiting Montserratians, welcome to the Montserrat National Museum and welcome to the Emancipation Celebration of the Freedom in honor of memory of our enslaved ancestors, where we reflect on freedom, resilience, and fortitude of our ancestors. The Ninkum Reilly Emancipation Committee, which is spearheaded by the Bramble family of Montserrat and the Montserrat National Trust, is pleased to welcome all of you today to this year's ceremony. We honor the memory of those who went before us, who were brought across the seas by force for the past three centuries before emancipation in 1834. The children from the schools on Montserrat were asked to imagine a conversation between two enslaved persons who are associated with Montserrat. The first one is Ninkum Reilly. Tradition has it, and the story has been passed down through the generation, that this enslaved person was taught to read and write and was able to read the 1834 Emancipation Proclamation Act. Tradition also has it that this, after he read the emancipation story, that he and a number of slaves from the surrounding estates, they say around Bellum Valley, came up the Happy Hill Road with flowers like these behind me, and they wave the branches as they come up through Happy Hill, rejoicing for their freedom. Several Salemites throughout the years, on August 1st, would go to Bellum Valley and decorate the bridge, the Bellum Bridge, with the flowers, and they would remember our ancestors. Today we are far from Bellum Bridge, but our memories still reflect on the past and the freedom that our ancestors struggled for. And today, in memory of those ancestors, I want to read the names of a few of these people who were in 1834 alive and were working on the plantations. And I'll read their names in honor of their sacrifice. There's Polydor, who's a male. He was 57 years. There's Quacko, another male, who was 48 years. There's Tom Pond. He was 54 years. Sam Mason, who was 37 years. Cato, who was 14 years. And Nino, who was 16 years.
and those were all male. And I'll name some of the ladies who were enslaved during this time. We have a Hannah. We have a Nancy Sankey, Ophelia, Thabu, Peggy, and Phoebe. These names were taken from the slave registers that are in the Montserrat National Trust Archive. From 1817 thereabouts, every 3 years, the plantation owners had to register the names and ages of the enslaved on the estates. And because they had this register, it was part of the law of Montserrat at the time that after the 1807 Slave Trade Act, they had to register the number of slaves that were found on their plantations. And in 1834, each of the plantation owners were given compensation for the number of slaves they had on the estate. So can we please stand and observe a minute of silence for the names that we read and those who are appearing in the slave register and those who went before them. Thank you. At this time, remain standing while we have a rendition of the territorial song.

0: We will now welcome Mrs. Hyacinth Bramble Brown, who's the chair of the Ninkum Reilly Project Committee, to give us a few remarks. You may be seated.
1: Good morning. I will adopt the protocol already established. So good morning, ladies and gentlemen, boys and girls. Please permit me to say a few words about the background of this Ninkum Reilly Emancipation Project. The idea for this event began in a very simple way about 4 years ago, with a conversation between Dr. Reverend Peter Bramble, who many refer to as Father Bramble, and one of my cousins, neither of whom sadly were able to join us this year due to other family events that occurred recently. These two simply wanted to find a way to keep alive the Ninkum Reilly song in our culture, and so the idea of the competition was born and is wonderfully supported by David Bramble, Father Bramble's son. It funds the prizes and all other expenses associated with this event. It has grown bigger each year, and we thank them for their inspiration, and David in particular, for his incredible and selfless generosity. The big idea behind the project is history, our history as Munsterians, and the urgent need to preserve that history, and especially the emancipation. Hence the partnership with the Munster National Trust, who continues to do an excellent job in this area regarding recording and archiving. The Ninkum Reilly story that is captured in the song is one part of that history. If we take history to mean oral as well as written history, none of this can be preserved unless it is known. And this competition is one way in which we can revive that little part of our history. The competition is now in its third year. August 1st, 2024, saw the beginning, and we were ably led by the Right Honorable Dr. Clarice Barnes and Dr. Sharon Burns. Presently, the committee comprised a few of us are here, and the Munsterland National Trust. So 2026, August 3rd, is our third year. And it is very much the hope of Father Bramble that it continues to run and that it evolves so that it can shed light on other aspects of our cultural history that may also be in danger of slipping away with time and possibly being lost forever. There is nothing new about this aspiration. I was reminded of it recently by a poem written by one of a line of incredible, talented Munsterian poets and teachers, Miss Anne-Marie Dewar. The poem appears in an anthology of poems edited by the late Dr. Howard Fergus in 1984 to celebrate 150 years of emancipation. So very fitting. Permit me, therefore, to quote two verses from that poem. And the poem is called Teach the Younger Generation. I hope to do justice to the Creole here. Tell them about Foso Agus, about Ninkum Reilly and Kojo. Sing to them the old-time slave song, make this generation know. That was verse 8. And the final verse, give them Munsterland history lesson before Ari mind turn bare with age. Let them grow up with this culture. Teach them our heritage. Miss Anne-Marie Jo, I think maybe doctorate is important here. All right. So that is indeed what this project is about. With your help, ladies and gentlemen, boys and girls, we hope that it can grow. I would invite you to think about ways in which we can make this celebration even more meaningful and effective in the years ahead to help us to keep our culture alive. The names of the Ninkum Reilly Project Committee members should have been on the, it's not there, but I'm one and Miss Romilly is the other, and you can also contact the National Trust. So we encourage you, and I'm willing to share a copy of the poem with anyone who is interested. Hopefully you will take it to heart and share with others. I thank you and welcome.
0: Thank you, Hyacinth. A number of organizations and groups have come together to put on this program for you, and please put your hands together for the Munsoat Junior Masquerades.

0: Thank you so much. The Davy Hill Masquerades. The Davy Hill Masquerades.
1: Mixture of the youths.
0: All right. And give a hand to the trainer, Mr. DeBeer, along with Miss Thomas and all the musicians. We're now going to call on one of the students who entered the competition, the Nincom Riley competition. And as I said before, they were asked to imagine a conversation between Equiano, who was the slave that bought his freedom in Montserrat in 1766, and Nincom Riley, who was one of the freed slaves who read the Emancipation Proclamation. And this work is being done by all the students ages 5 to 18. So Ramaya is going to say, read his poem for us at this time.
2: Good morning. I'll be reading a piece of my poem, An Afterlife Reflection Between Two Slaves. I, Nincom Riley, remember the bitter weight of slavery, and the forgettable day, August 1st, 1834, when I read the paper, Slavery Abolished in the British West Indies. The proclamation rang out, voices lifted, children rejoiced, and Montserrat sung, 1st of August, come again, hooray for Nincom Riley. With all the development, they still talk about me, Equiano. Equiano. Maybe one day they will sing of me too. But for now, Brother Nincom, I will sing your song. 1st of August, come again. Hooray for Nincom. Oh, Brother Nincom, I will sing your song. 1st of August, come again. Hooray for Nincom Riley. Hooray for Montserrat. Hooray for freedom.

Ladies and gentlemen, my brothers and sisters, I don't know whether to rumba to the sweet songs of our masquerade drums or whether to say Fosso Argos, come again. Hooray for Nincom Riley. If Bukra hit me, me hit it back. Hooray for Nincom Riley. Good morning and welcome one more time to this, our exhibition for Nincom Riley and our emancipation celebrations. To our students, our teachers, our families, organizers, I register an enormous thank you for your participation on behalf of the government and people of Montserrat. Winning is great, but this initiative is more than that. It is an investment in our children, our future as a people, and in nation building. I also wish to salute the organizers of the Nincom Riley Committee and the Montserrat National Trust for their commitment, hard work, selflessness. It is a wonderful time to celebrate also at this old museum, a repository of our history and built by Alfred Dyett, one of our Montserratians. We are celebrating today under the theme, Celebrating Our Heritage, Inspiring Our Youth. Lest we forget, celebrating our emancipation, our freedom, 1st of August, has always been a solemn time for me. It's a time of reflection, for it is imperative that we do not forget, that we remember the long, hard road to freedom. Our lives as human beings and the dignity that we had to fight for, our ancestors, to recognize that all human beings are created equal and are entitled to equal rights of justice, not to be treated as chattels, less than animals. The right to family life, the right to equal opportunities, to be recognized like any other race. And these rights are enshrined in our Constitution. Yes, we celebrate. In celebrating, we honor our ancestors, their sacrifices, their struggles, and their triumph. We cannot forget the partners who fought with them. Although of another race, they saw justice for all people. Today we honor two important figures in Montserrat's history, and I would say by extension, Caribbean history, world history. Oluwade Equiano, who purchased his freedom in Montserrat in 1765, and Nincom Riley, who read the Emancipation Proclamation on Belem Bridge in 1834. Equiano was a Christian, and he considered the gift of salvation the greatest freedom. So thank God for Nincom Riley. Thank God for Equiano and his formidable spirit, achievements, which I cannot enumerate, get his works. Kidnapped as a child from Africa at age 11, he has also left us records of Montserrat in his writings. Historian, abolitionist, poet, you see how we get tied up. Say it for me. Yes. Poet, businessman, has a place in world history.

0: We want to recall that in 2007, the 200th anniversary of the abolition of slavery was celebrated. And the Right Honorable Dr. Clarice Barnes was determined that a part of the Equiano exhibition should be held right here in Montserrat. She continues her work, and we recognize her and honor her today. We are also celebrating the creativity, imagination, and voices of our young people. We're nurturing historians, advocates, liberators, and the possibilities continue. I know that they were indeed inspired. The judges must have had a hard time. Last year was phenomenal. Moreover, they're learning our history as they've been asked to do by Sir Howard. And today as well, I walk with this little book. This book should be in every school. This book should be in every home. It is time for us to dust it off and take it out of the cupboards in the schools. Marcus Garvey, Jamaican by birth, a Pan-Africanist, said, "A people who do not know their history will be forced to repeat it." Our children must be proud and not be ashamed of being black. Therefore, they must know their history. I had an experience at Braids Primary School graduation, and I continue to shudder at what I heard. We must recognize and honor the invaluable work of the Montserrat National Trust in partnering with the Bramble family, their commitment to their mandate of preserving the past and protecting the present, enriching the future, not only for Montserrat, but all who will learn and be inspired by the work they undertake. Many still do not know of the evil practices even after slavery was abolished, where children under the age of 6 were taken from their parents, kept to work on the plantations until they reached the age of 21. Their parents had no say in the matter. It was a brutal system. Child slavery and human trafficking continues up to today. And even as we celebrate here, we must remember those persons and seek to bring an end to that. If you do not know your history, you will not recognize the vestiges of history of slavery. And so Marcus's admonition is still relevant for today. Young people, as we focus on you today, you were asked to imagine to the conversation of these two great men. This initiative have been encouraged because you can now question history. You can give it your own voice. You can interpret it. The two figures, Ninkum Reilly and Equiano, looms bigger than life, inspiring us through their life stories. Can you imagine that Saturday I was up at Cudjoe Head and I heard a conversation between these two great warriors? And a lady came down the road with she basket and she head. And she say, "Hooray for Ninkum Reilly. For so August come again. A book will hit me, hit it back. Hooray for Ninkum Reilly." I thought, wow, what courage. But this song spoke not to violence, but to triumph of being liberated from injustice, given rights, not treated, as I said, as mere chattels, and I would be frank, sexual objects. But recognizing that it was not just the blacks who stood up and helped the cause, I heard the eloquent voice of Equiano repeating the words of Dr. Reverend Apostle Abraham Fenton, whom I met over the weekend. "Envy not the oppressor and choose none of his ways. Envy, hate, division, oppression, destruction, avoid. We must know our friend whatever the height or shade or girth or worth." And Ninkum came in. "Yes, we must know our friends and welcome them as treasures from our above. This is not the path of human oppressors," said Equiano. "Yet it is mighty in the struggle of those who yearn for human justice, for peace, and for freedom. The oppressed must elevate internally, become emotionally disciplined, become morally strong, become ethically sturdy and resilient. No one can do this for us. We must do it for ourselves. Not seeking external permission or the oppressor's approval. We can do this. We must do this. Dr. the Reverend Apostle Abraham E. Fenton from Poetic Prose. I had the privilege of sharing in the reunion. It was most inspiring, and I left their presence with much pride. We need to record the family history. The elders of the Fenton family have done a marvelous job, a wonderful job of passing that on to the younger generation. We must be intentional, as the committee and the Muntjac National Trust are demonstrating. Children like you, we too are inspired. Yes, that in spite of adversities, these men found a way to learn, to analyze, to change their lives and others. It took them discipline and diligence and moral fortitude. Equiano employed various skills to grow, achieve economic strength, and bought his freedom. It was not given to him on a platter. He worked and he bought it. Can you imagine? Stop for a second. Can you imagine if Nincom Riley could not read? Those slaves would still be on the plantation working until news came. But thank God. Your education, therefore, is more than just passing exams. It must inspire you to effect change, positive change, to transform your life, your family's life, your community's life, and wherever you go, to positively impact lives. This exercise and celebration is to help you, to help us learn of our ancestors, who they were, their contributions, inspiring us all, not just for these celebrations, but that when we leave here, we will preserve the future through it. I must say and repeat, as Sandre did at the Braid School graduation in his letter to the children entitled, Dear Little Black Child. You were not just learning school subjects. You were learning how to become the person you are meant to be. And through this project, our young people are learning to become who they expect to be, because there's a plan for each of their lives. They're learning freedom. They're learning courage, perseverance, to be proud of their identity, who they are and where they came from. To be reminded that Equiano and Nincom Riley emerged from the University of Montserrat, a small little island, yet mighty. And Sandre urged them, never allow the size of your island or your color or your situation to limit the size of your dreams. Montserrat may be small, but our history is significant. Our people are capable, and they have made significant contribution to the world. And you, our young people, you are overflowing with potential. But we must work together. We must unite if we are going to progress. We note as well that the other islands are celebrating Emancipation Day at this time. We have a shared history. Just in case you're thinking, I was not born in Montserrat. Equiano was not born in Montserrat. Yet he triumphed. He made a mark. And so, my young ones, let us live the lives demonstrated through Equiano and Nincom Riley. Continue to remind ourselves that voices can create change. Young people, use your voices, your pens, computer, social media to continue the conversation. Preserve and protect your history, your legacy. Again, inspired by the voice from Poetic Prose. Your voice is our change. One more voice. One more voice, Elias. One more soul with transforming fire. Light in a flame that will not expire. Is it yours? Is it yours in the back? Or is it mine? Better still, better yours and mine together. It is time. It is now. Destiny cannot and will not wait. So students, I encourage you to keep learning about your history, about Ninkum Riley and Equiano and all the others. Keep on creating. Keep questioning. Keep striving for excellence. And most importantly, believe in yourselves. Be proud of your heritage. So dear little black child, reminds us, do not wait for the world to tell you who you are. You tell the world who you are. And perhaps the most important question for each of you today and for us, why shouldn't your name be the one that inspires the next generation? Why shouldn't it? In closing, today we remember, today we reflect, today we celebrate. Today we honor our ancestors, their journeys, their suffering, and triumph. We celebrate the freedom we have because of them and their friends. We celebrate the Bramble family. We celebrate the Ninkum Riley Committee. We celebrate all who continue to preserve and teach our history and our culture through the various mediums. Today we celebrate service and volunteerism. We celebrate people. We celebrate partnerships. Today we celebrate the creativity of our children. In celebrating, we are honoring our ancestors. We are honoring our heritage. We have a heritage that we should be proud of. Let us remain inspired by those who came before and continue to celebrate. I congratulate all of the participants and the winners. And thank you to everyone who have supported them in bringing this wonderful initiative to life. Those who have come to support and celebrate. Let us celebrate and have a wonderful time together. It gives me great pleasure to be here with you and to ask God's blessings upon us and upon Montserrat, and as well upon our ancestors who have long gone. May they enjoy their rest from their labors. Thank you very much.
1: Thank you, Minister Dorset Hector, for your kind remarks. And we are going to call on Elias Lee to do a poem while Emerald Community Singers prepare to come and sing for us. Elias Lee.
2: Good morning. My poem is titled, Come Walk With Me. 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Come, Equiano, walk with me. 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Skills and talents help them grow, building futures as they go. 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Travel's easier than before. People play and sing. Sports and music joy can bring. Swimming, games, and community too. There's always something to do. Now you've seen our island grow. There's one more thing I want you to know. Each 1st of August, voices ring, remembering freedom as we sing. 1st of August, come again. Hurrah for Nincom Riley. Freedom story lives again.
1: Lovely. His grandfather would be proud of him. This is the grandson of Sir Howard Fergus, and he's walking in these footsteps. All right, Emma, can we sing us?

0: Give another round of applause for Emerald Community Singers, champions like Sarah Allen. Champions like Sarah Allen and Cupid, Herman Francis. Please give them all, Sepiki, all the musicians and the singers. We are so proud of you. Thank you so much. At this time, we're going to call on Gemma Thomas, who's one of the winners. The people who you heard this morning, children you heard this morning, they're all first place winners. So Gemma Thomas, who was in the, I think the 8 to 10 age group, or the, yes, 8 to 13 age group, I can't recall. But she is the winner in her group, and she's going to give us a short story. She wants the support of her mom.
1: Good morning, everyone. My name is Gemma Thomas. Today I'll be reading a piece of my Nincom Riley story. Montserrat Triumphs. Equiano met Nincom Riley along the lush green beautiful roadway of Woodlands, Montserrat one early morning. Suddenly, the atmosphere was startled when Equiano spun around with a curious look on his narrow face. He beckoned at Nincom with serious eyes. Stuttering, he asked what had happened after people became free. Nincom proudly replied, "People lived cooperatively for a while, then gradually they bought lands, built communities, and of course they enjoyed having their own families. Many farmed, fished, and worked as small business owners until they blossomed into quality entrepreneurs. Offices swiftly came into being with persons being employed. With time, everything became modern. There were cooperative societies like Susu and the brilliant idea of a Montressian from St. John's who started community banking services, and this little effort has now become Bank of Montserrat. Boy, I tell you, Nincom Riley continued. Montserrat was bustling with energy, brilliance, and festivities, which drew the population closer. People from across the world attracted to this grand gem in the Caribbean. Very soon, movie makers and musical bands graced Montserrat with their presence. Oh, what a joyful time for our people. Persons ambled along the streets and sang sweet songs of freedom, especially our very own dear Fossa Argus, come again, hurrah for Nincom Riley. Fossa Argus, come again, hurrah for Nincom Riley.
0: Thank you, Gemma. Give Gemma a round of applause again. Right. And Gemma was in the 9 to 11 age group. And at this time, I'm going to call on one more speaker, one more storyteller. This is the last one of in the age group 16 to 18. And it's Tori K. Perkins out of the Montserrat Community College. Tori got second place, but Aidan Corbett, he got first place, but he's not on Ireland, he traveled. So Tori would do the short story.
2: Good morning, everyone. I will be reading a paragraph from my letter from Nincom Riley to Equiano. Fossa Argus, come again. Hooray for Nincom Riley. Those words are more than a song. They are a covenant between generations. They remind us that freedom must never be taken for granted, and that each generation must guard it with courage, wisdom, and compassion. Much has changed since your time. We have elected leaders of our own people, strengthened our institutions, and developed a society where the descendants of the enslaved can aspire to become teachers, doctors, artists, judges, entrepreneurs, and public servants. Though Montserrat remains a British overseas territory rather than an independent nation, our people continue to shape our future with resilience and determination. Even the devastation caused by the Soufriere Hills volcano eruption could not extinguish our identity. We rebuilt because freedom had already taught us that hope survives even after unimaginable loss. Thank you.
3: Thank you, Tori Kay.
4: It is my task. I am sure we are all awaiting to see who the awardees are this morning. And so, we are pleased to note the number of entries has doubled since the introduction of this competition. This year, we received 38 submissions, and we wish to recognize not only all the participants, but also the teaching support that made these contributions possible. Entries included a wide variety of short stories, poems, and drawings from children and students age 5 to 19. The focus this year was on just the young people. Last year we had the adults included, but not this year. The submissions, they were interesting and delightful, showing creativity and talent across the age groups. As we look ahead, we encourage participants to prepare their work with authenticity and to rely less on artificial intelligence tools, ensuring that the originality of their voices and ideas shine through. Once again, we want to say thank you to all of you. We do appreciate you entering the competition. At this time, I will call... We seem to have missed one of them, and she's quite excited to share with us her piece. So at this point, we will call Kimberly Weeks to come forward. Sorry, Kimberly. Come.
5: Good morning. My name is Kimberly Weeks. I attend the Bridge Primary School. Freedom made us smile. Long ago, so sad to say, people were not free to play. 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The volcano roared very long. 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
3: Amen.
4: Thank you, Kimberly. Kimbella. And I'm going to ask your patience with me this morning when I pronounce these names. I did try to get someone to help me out just to make sure. So I hope I remember. And I'm happy when you correct me so I get it right. At this time, I want to invite the Minister of Built, Honorable Dorset, to come forward as we start the distribution of the prizes. For short story, age 16 to 18, our first runner-up was Aidan Corbett. Aidan Corbett. He's not here today. He's away performing in another event, so we'll just hold for him. Yes? Our second runner-up is Tori K. Perkins. Tori K., she read for us earlier. Poetry. Amara O'Donoghue. Amara O'Donoghue. First prize. Okay. We're still age 16 to 18. Second runner up, Ramaya White. Ramaya White. Age 12 to 15, short story, Danielle Ellison is our first runner-up. Our second place, Abriella Hillier. Abriella Hillier. I don't know where I got the first runner-up from, but our first place for poetry, we have Michelle Morales. That's in the age 12 to 15. Michelle?
3: Okay.
4: What? Michella, thanks for the... Michelle. Okay.
6: We're getting it this morning now. We have it on
4: top. Oh gosh. Age 9 to 11, short story. First place, Gemma Thomas. Now I'm more comfortable. Itamar Morales, I hope I got it right. Second place. Third place, Jeremiah Brown. In the same age group, 9 to 11, first place for poetry, Elias Lee. Elias Lee. Second place, Kenny Lasson. Kenny Lasson.
6: What?
4: That's all right. Lucent. I am having a, I believe he might be his peer, so he's correcting me. Thank you for that. Third place, David Ellison. David Ellison, third place. Art in the same age group, we have Jayshon Diet Williams. I hope I have that correct as well. Yes.
6: This must be the premiere.
4: Age 5 to 8, short story, first place, Lavia Brandt. Lavia Brandt. Second place, Caden Archer. Caden Archer. Third place, Sam Alexis Joseph. Sam Alexis Joseph. In the same age group for poetry, first place, Kimbella Weeks. Kimbella Weeks. Second place, Johannes Joseph. Johannes Joseph. Third place, Diomi Love. Diomi Love. Is Diomi here? Dear
6: my love.
4: Dear my love. Okay, she's not here. The same age group at, we have a first place, Javier John. Javier John. So we invite the teacher with the most entries was from the Braids Primary School, and that teacher, yeah, I'm gonna get it. Arletta O'Donoghue. Arletta O'Donoghue. Mm-hmm. Oh, okay. It's all right. We, no, not that one. It's the one with the bag. Mm-hmm. And to the principal of the Braids Primary School. So we are giving both a computer, a laptop. Okay? For the most entries. So a laptop for the teacher with the most entries and a laptop to the school, for the school, for the school. We had a radio quiz, and we had three participants who won. So we're going to ask Mrs. Simone Laborde. She won one of the prizes for the radio quiz. Miss Nikisha Brown, both for the adult section. And Faith Charles for the young people. Oh, sorry. Simone. I forgot I had that. Today, Nikisha, yeah. Yeah, and Faith. Thank you for participating. And to the exciting part. You look so beautiful today in all your gear. So we are much appreciative for the response to the challenge throughout. And so it was quite a challenge to determine who's the best dressed. But the judge's decision is final, ladies and gentlemen. So, my colleague here is saying we could be bribed, you know, but I'm not so sure about that. You know what my profession is, right? So, we hear that and we didn't hear that. So, the best dressed youth. Oh, did I? Just this moment. I did get their names.
7: Oh, you did?
4: Yes, I did. I did get their names. Sheila Laborde. And best dressed youth is Javier John. Our best dressed female is Mrs. Mary Hodgley. Model for us, my dear. We thought she deserved it. Thank you. Turn around, yes. Don't you agree with us? Yes. Okay. Thank you. Granted, the minister was giving her a run for her money, you know.
8: I told him I was going to the
4: And our best dressed male is James Greenaway, Mr. James Greenaway, fittest man. Ladies and gentlemen, thank you for participating. We did enjoy that, and you do look beautiful. Thank you. I'll now invite Mrs. Brown to come and give the vote of thanks.
9: Good day. It's almost lunchtime. As I draw to a close another Emancipation Day celebration, marking the song that immortalizes Nincom Riley, let us remember that one of the aims of this award ceremony is to ensure that the Nincom Riley song will live on in our history. This very special occasion could not have evolved without the skill and dedication of so many people. And on behalf of the Nincom Riley Project Committee, local members, and the Bramble family, the extended committee members, I thank each and every one of you for attending. A big, big thanks to Mistress Sarita Francis, who has been a superb master of ceremonies, organizing and arranging everything today with great proficiency and flair. Special, yes, thanks. Special recognition is due to Nincom Riley Committee members, and in particular, Miss Romilly Moraine for her oversight of the entries and for keeping everything on track. Thank you. Also, we are deeply appreciative of the Muntsvat National Trust staff, ably led by Mistress Frances, together with her team and board members who worked tirelessly to make this awards ceremony a success, and you can see from the grounds. We received an increased number of entries this year, and I would like to recognize those who so generously gave their time to judge the scripts. The judges are among us. We say thank you to them. We would like to thank the staff here at the museum for their support in facilitating this event in such a beautiful venue. Special gratitude is extended to the Ministry of Education and the Ministry and the Government of Montserrat for their support. We want to recognize the heads and staff of our schools, our students, and the wider community whose contribution was vital. Those who promoted the competition and the event in any way, the staff of Radio Montserrat, and the teachers and parents who worked so hard with our children to encourage so many entries in helping to preserve this important part of our cultural history. You have played your part, and we encourage you to continue doing so. Particular mention must therefore be made of George Piper, known as JGP, who put together the jingle advertising this ceremony. To all our entrants, whether or not you came away with a prize today, the effort you put into your entry is itself a contribution to keeping an important part of our culture alive, and it is deeply appreciated. Without that level of commitment, this competition could not proceed. So thank you to all. This occasion would not have been as joyful without the wonderful musical contributions from the Muntsvat Secondary School Steel Orchestra, our thanks to Mr. Herman Cupid Francis for training them all as well, and from our very own Emerald Community Singers, who really brought to life for us today the Muntsvat spirit we all know and love. The performance by the Masquerades were a delight, with special thanks to Mistress Anne Thomas and their parents for making it possible, and to Keith Roy King Bear Morrison for training them. That spirit was equally present in the inspiring speeches from our brilliant speakers, the Honorable Mistress Veronica Dorset Hector and Mistress Frances. Overwhelming gratitude goes to Honorable Mistress Dorset Hector for agreeing to speak with us again this year. It was especially moving that Mistress Frances helped us to reflect on the significance of keeping up this celebration annually and led us so beautifully in honoring the memory of our enslaved ancestors. We are most grateful to her for that. It was a pleasure to hear from some of our first place readers, including Elias Lee, Ramaya White, Tori K. Perkins, Kimberla Weeks, and Gemma Thomas. Thank you for agreeing to read to the audience. We really appreciated it. Before you leave, I encourage you to take a look at the displays around you and inside the building, where you will find further entries. That's still on? No? Right. So there's an exhibition on the inside that they'll be allowed to view. Mm-hmm. Right. Put on by, you want to say it yourself?
0: There's three areas where we have exhibits. In the foyer, you had exhibits on Montserrat's music and cultural exhibits like John Bull and Miss Goosey, as well as some of the instruments that were made on Montserrat. In the big room, you have exhibition on the First Peoples. And in the far room, down the corridor, you do have exhibitions on the World War One exhibit, as well as along the corridor, you will see some faces and people that you knew, some of whom have passed, but these were pictures were taken before the volcano.
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11: 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Before that, you heard a message by Dr. Sharon Burns, head of the UWI Global Campus Montserrat site. Up next is a presentation celebrating two Montserratian writers, Anne-Marie Dewar and Vanessa Lewis.

0: So we've already put in the first ingredient in the stew. Tonight, we are here to celebrate the literature of Montserrat by two amazing authors, female authors from Montserrat, Anne Marie Dior and Vanessa Lewis. Now, let me start by giving you a little knowledge, even though I'm sure most of you know them, but I'll tell you a little bit more. We'll start with Vanessa. Vanessa is a Birmingham-based writer who has always had a passion for sharing the stories of real people. Growing up in the beautiful Caribbean island of Montserrat, she was heavily influenced by the Bible, historical fiction, and West Indian culture, which can be seen in her funny and thoughtful representation of the places and times depicted in her book, Oswald Street. Vanessa's writing seeks to shine a light on the untold stories and resilient spirits of those who have faced adversity. Her hope is that through her work, she can bring understanding, empathy, and connection to readers from all walks of life. Ladies and gentlemen, friends of Montserrat, Montserratians, put your hands together for Vanessa. And our second author, Anne-Marie Dior. Anne-Marie Dior, OBE, MA in education, is an educator and a freelance training designer and facilitator. She has had a productive and successful career in education, lay advocacy, and public service, spanning more than 52 years. Now, I might ask for a recount on that because 52, no. Anyway, she has received a number of awards for her services to education, culture, and the public service. An accomplished musician, singer, choral director, stage manager, Creole poet, and costume maker. She has also been involved in the performing arts for over 50 years. Her Creole language poetry has appeared in a number of local, regional, and international publications. Her first published collection of poems is Wa Mami Se, which is what we're going to look at and combine with other poems in our first segment, which is going to be all about poetry. Poetry written by Anne-Marie, Vanessa, and even myself. So, what do you say we do a poem, Anne-Marie? Thank you. Sorry. Put your hands together. Put your hands together for Anne-Marie. And I think we have a poem that is going to be perfect. You ever dress up and go on one function? We're supposed to start at 8. And when you make haste reach, you find that you got 1 whole hour for wait.
1: So you sit down, if seat there, or you turn up, nothing go on, and you vex, you know. You depend time, and a 1 hour or more before they could start the show.
0: And who fault you think that be, missus? You and me, or the MC?
1: No, me dear. At them we set the time, and no tell her we are empty. Me know you think me gone crazy. But before you knock me head off clean, me go say them again. Empty. Just hold on now. Let me show you what me mean. You see, never mind how we small size, how we ambitiousness is great.

0: And in a this little island, me find two kind of time I operate.
1: One time, and what them call the right time, according to BBC.
0: And the other time, a month's rat time, what me call empty. Now, them two kind of time, not equal. They're different. They can't join.
1: You know that our local clock, them always 1 hour behind.
0: This thing just too botheration. And it got me head confused. For when we function advertise, me have to guess which time them I use.
1: And a sudden love for juggle time. And task time up and down. And in all the confusion about time, you don't know whether you are go or you are come.
0: Let me give you one example. The radio me say one show for start at 3. And me dress up sweet, step out in a style, then find out a 3 empty. So next time, me tell Tanti, take your time, no rush, we early, you know. And we couldn't reach Little Bay 8:30 for the 7:30 show. Then last week, me go a one function. We're supposed to start at 1. Me follow month's wrap time. And when me reach,
1: the sub nearly done.
0: And you know, it happens so much time that some people now get smart and them now left home till the live broadcast tell them the show start.
1: Me can't get this two-time business work out. You know, missus, this can contribute to progress. And I just want to lower the stupidness.
0: And not talk about the confusion, the botheration and upset that our tourists them must feel and the bad name we could get.
1: A time for change this, once and for all. Time for lay down the law.
0: I mean, I want to know that lateness is what Montserrat famous for.
1: Well, may I beg the show promoter them, make sure we no get confused.
0: Yeah, when you advertise a show from now on, please tell Awi which time you will use.
1: And we will continue to add to the stew pot with some more poetry from Anne-Marie. And before you can do that, do you want to just tell them a little bit about what mommy say?
0: What mommy say really has been born out of perhaps a crusade that I have been on for several years to get people to stop saying we talking bad. And to recognize that if you can talk Montserrat language, whatever you want to call it, dialect, Creole, just as long as you don't call it broken English, because it's not broken anything. It is a language. It's got its own grammatical rules, etc. So I've been on a crusade to help, especially our children, but adults too, to recognize that the Montserrat Creole language is a real language. Let me give you just an example. How do we say in Montserratian, she is pretty? We will say, he pretty. We don't say, he is pretty or he are pretty. We say, he pretty. We take out that verb. That's not part of our grammatical structure. And there are so many other examples. Maybe later on I'll share another one with you. But I started writing Creole poetry, dialect poetry, when I was a schoolgirl. I was introduced to the works of Louise Bennett, a Jamaican poet, patois poet, that's what they call it in Jamaica, and Samuel Selvon, who's from Trinidad and who writes prose, not poetry, but writes in in Creole or dialect. And I just found it so fascinating. And I wanted to write like how the people I heard around me were talking. Of course, I got my share of licks. One man actually came up to me during at the end of a function after I had done a couple of poems. And I've actually written a poem about that incident in the book. It's called Bilinguality. But he came up to me and said, "Miss, you are too educated to be talking and writing in dialect." And he had me well told. And, you know, the audience was so enraptured by the poems that I had done. They were with me all the way. And so to get this kind of feedback was a bit jarring. But nevertheless, there were people like Sir Howard Fergus, I'm sure that many of you have known him, who kept saying to me, "You must have written enough poems now to publish a book." And indeed, I had by then. And so it was with encouragement from a lot of people that I published my first book of poetry, all in Montserrat language. Okay, I'm not going to call it dialect or anything like that. It's Montserrat language, in Montserratian. Okay, I think I left my... This poem is actually, the title of the book is based on this poem. Let me put it that way. Wamami say, "Uncle Joe, I'm feeling so upset. I really, really mad, you see. Because I can't understand how my friend and them just wash them out for me. You don't know how bad me just me want for go cuss them off today. But me tie me tongue and remember all the things me mommy say.
1: Imi got one plaster for every sore. Me can't forget them words at all. Pick me no hear what mommy say. Drink pepper water, lime and salt.
0: Me glad me listen. Them now broke me back. But they better mind their own. Mommy always say,
1: who live in a glass house shouldn't
0: show stone. So, me now mix up with them. And me now follow them go about. Because mommy tell me, play with puppy.
1: And puppy lick your mouth.
0: Me live for proof she right. So, me now keep them company. It tired tell me, if you lay down with dog,
1: you are going to turn up with fleas.
0: In front me face, them call me sweetie pie and sugar kush.
1: Well, me nah answer them. Me know what me know. Them nah take me bang no bush. And me nah trust them when them come throw sweet word upon me. Mommy warn me, when them tell you, look a mountain.
0: Look a sea. Yes. But what they say behind me back just make me hot like fire. For you could always hide from thief.
1: But you can't hide from liar.
0: And all what them do me, you watch, them go get back some. Mommy tell me every barahag
1: got his Saturday night a come.
0: Them better not skylark with me. For easy dog bite hard. And if they think me soft, let them come play ball in my yard.
1: Then we see.
0: When he come for box and thump, then think that me no got him. But make them know that
1: only when wind blow, you see foul bottom.
0: So me keep me peace for now.
1: Mommy say, just cut you yai, fool talk. But wise man listen.
0: And shut mouth.
1: No catch, no fly.